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Good evening, my name is Joey Mudd, and this is The Deep End, playing all Kentucky-related music for you here every Wednesday from 8 until 10 p.m. I'm so glad you're with me. Hope you're having a wonderful Wednesday evening. I'm coming to you live from our downtown Louisville, Kentucky studio. And let's make a big Deep End splash right now by jumping into the music with a track from Shukar out of Louisville. This is from 1972. It's called Sunshine, Sunshine. Here in the Deep End.

man, fun set of music right there. Two in a row from Louisville's Profiles. The name of that last track was called Cruelty in Motion. And that one was from 1967. From Louisville's Profiles. Let's see if I can get a little information about those guys here. Yeah, the track before that was a track called Please Come Back from the Profiles also. And that one was from 1965. Or excuse me, yeah, 66 on that one. From the Amway label. The group featured Mike Howard, Gary Hawkins, Mike Crane, John Carby, Jim Case, Mike Bernard, Don Moose Mollyhorn, Sonny Blanford, and Eddie Abraham. Two great, I don't know if you call it garage, but great rock and rollers there from Kentucky, from Louisville, from the mid-60s. My name is Joey Mudd. This is The Deep End, playing all Kentucky-related music for you here every Wednesday. So far, we've played a set of 45s, little record there with the big hole. From Kentucky, we heard the Profiles right there. Two in a row, we heard the Mersey Beats USA from Louisville. Right before that, featured a young Steve Ferguson, who later went on to form NRBQ with Terry Adams and company. That was from 66 also. A track called Stop, Look, and Listen, released on the Top Dog label out of Louisville. Right before that, we hear music from The Indigos, another one from Louisville, Straighten Out Your Life, released on the Trump label. The Ladies of the Indigos, great track there, love that one. It's from around that same time, 65, 66. The Perfections, right before that, released on Louisville's B-Rod label, with a cool track called Come Along from The Perfections. It's probably from around 1970 on that one. The Torquays, before that, out of Lexington, Kentucky. And their version of Steppin' Stone, released on the Limco label. Taken from a live record of the Torquays. I think that's 67, New Year's Eve. We heard The Waters right before that, Louisville's Waters from 1969, track called Day In and Out. From Louisville's power rock trio there, The Waters. That was a hip release. It was released... Soul Boulevard, I believe that was the... Yeah, Soul Boulevard. And then... Either way, it was released on a couple of different labels. I know this one was the hip version, which is kind of like a promo single. It's got the same song on both sides. I'd never seen that until a few years ago, so... Picked that one up. No difference in the sound, but just another variation of the record. And we started off the music tonight, the show, with a track from Shukar, name of the group. And the song is called Sunshine, Sunshine. If you're a fan of the show, you've heard that played a few times here on the show. And it's always a great song to play. So that was from around 1973 or 4, I believe, on that one as well. So, all right, stick with me. We're here till 10 o'clock. Got lots of great records for you to play tonight. All right, every Sunday from 9 until 11 a.m., it's Above Ground Sounds. Your lesson is in session with the professor. Grungy garage punk, filthy rock and roll, retro electronic, dusty delta blues, discordant noise, stoner jams, yacht rock, raging hardcore, toothless honky tonk, shredding metal, old school funk, and everything else cool in the musical metaverse. Be cool. Get schooled every Sunday from 9 until 11 a.m. right here on WXOX with the professor and Above Ground Sounds. 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Yeah, that started today.

Let's jump back into the music right now with one that features a very prominent Louisville guitar player, Mr. Wayne Young. It was Soul Inc., The Carnations, Midnight Special, just to name a few. Played on many things that, as a session musician, I'm sure, here in Louisville. And just a great guitarist, one of the greats from Louisville. And this was a group that I picked up from a friend, Sean. Thank you so much, Sean Chambers. And it's the Bobby John Circus, released on the Counterpart label out of Cincinnati. And Wayne is the songwriter and guitarist for this track. It's called Mr. Boogie here in the Deep End. It's from 75.

You're tuned to The Deep End right here on WXOX LP Louisville. My name is Joey Mudd. Thanks again for hanging out with me here tonight. I love that set of music. Right there, we hear music from Arthur Gregory Band out of Bowling Green, Kentucky. It's from the late 70s. A track called Rolling Down Dixie Highway from his Rock Operation LP. Before that, White Lightning and a song called Kentucky Rock and Roll Road from Monticello, Kentucky. So rolling down Dixie Highway, Kentucky Rock and Roll Road. You know, we know where we're going there. Before that, we had music from Bobby John Circus featuring Louisville's very own Wayne Young on songwriting credit, guitar, probably some production there as well. But a great track called Mr. Boogie from Bobby John Circus, the name of the group. All right, every Thursday at midnight right here on WXOX, great show called Bantanauts Radio. It's DJ Charles Ray and BB. Charles Ray mixes music by artists from South Africa, Ghana, the United Kingdom, Nigeria, the U.S., and more. BB shares interesting facts related to the music played. And the name of the show is a combination of words, Bantu,

which is people, and nauts, which is sailors. Vantanauts are travelers who explore the world through music, arts, and traditions every Thursday at midnight. And that's tomorrow night, right here on WXMX. All right, Louisville native Matt Tucker, drummer in Cinderblock Evergreen. The glass pack uses oil pastel, watercolor, paint pen, and wire. 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

All right, let's jump back into the music, and this one's kind of a road. This follows up those last two. It's kind of a road song here. Of course, it's a bird song, the Ballad of Easy Rider, and here they are. Or here's Bill Moore and his version right here in the deep end.

hot afternoon. Slid down in the water for a boot. Got a lounging, feeling lazy on

All right, music right there from Funky Country, Woody Mills and Funky Country with Walk a Mile in My Shoes. My name is Joey Mudd, and this is The Deep End. Good advice, actually, you know. Sometimes those old songs, you forget kind of how, you know, deep the lyrics can get sometimes. I believe that's Joe South. But a great track there with some good advice. Walk a Mile in My Shoes. My name is Joy Moy, like I said, and I'm here with In the Deep End playing all Kentucky-related music for you here tonight, as I do every Wednesday night from 8 until 10 p.m. Nice long set of music there. Before Woody Mills and Funky Country, we heard music from Free Rain out of Louisville, a track called Dreams. That's their version of the Allman Brothers classic. We heard the Oxfords before that with a track called Tricks Rabbit from Louisville's Oxfords from their Flying Up Through the Sky LP. We heard One of Ours out of Lexington, Kentucky. The name of the group is One of Ours. We heard Psychedelic Illusion released on the Chetwood label around 1967 in Lexington, excuse me. Before that, Sonny Flaherty, a couple of psych tracks for you there at One of Ours, and Sonny Flaherty with the Mark V and a track called Hey Conductor. And Sonny's out of Ohio, but that was produced by Louisville's Ray Allen. And Sonny has ties here to Louisville with Soul Incorporated and recording at Ray Studio. Sambo Studios. All right, before that, we heard music from Lionel Hampton, Louisville-born Lionel Hampton and his orchestra. We heard Ring Them Bells, the name of that track, from the great percussionist Lionel Hampton. Before that, the Mighty Evangelists, the track called Hard to Get Along. Picked that one up very recently, and not sure the origin of where that's from. It's probably regional, but either way, a great track. I had to throw it on the radio for you. It's a great track from the Mighty Evangelists, Hard to Get Along, from the Soul Gospel label. Before that, Dave Rich, Central City's very own, the great Dave Rich, and Jesus People, the name of the track from Dave Rich. The Enterprise, before that, released on the New Sound label out of West Louisville. We heard Wade in the Water. Good advice also right now with this hot weather. Actually, it's not that bad tonight here in Louisville. It feels pretty good. It's supposed to get pretty dang hot soon, so we're all going to be wanting to wade in the water and cool off. Before that, we heard the great Jimmy Lloyd, also known as Jimmy Logston. So he was recording country stuff. He was Jimmy Logston and the rockabilly stuff. He was Jimmy Lloyd, but Panther Kentucky's very own. And a track called Where the Rio de Rosa Flows, released on the Roulette label. Before that, we heard music from Lindell, the Lindell Family Band, with a song called Oh Little Windy from the Diamonds in the Desert LP. Great record there. I'm told out of Louisville. Bill Moore, right before that, out of Lexington, Kentucky. Actually released on the Wilmore, out of Wilmore, Kentucky. And the song, of course, Ballad of Easy Rider. Great version there from Bill Moore. Glad you're with me. Make sure you're tuning in every Thursday from 4 to 6 p.m. right here on WXOX 200 Proof Fountain. They're keeping old sounds alive. Cajun, Kentucky Old Time, Songs of the Sea, Irish, live performance, interviews, and other timeless tunes pour forth and harken back to a day of revelry long forgot. Yes, that's Madam Green Eyes and Captain Scratch, and they provide historical context and psychodramas for meditation. Very good show here on WXOX every Thursday from 4 to 6 p.m. It's tomorrow. Tune in.

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And a lot of times when I do the shows, I'll pick a theme or try to come up with a loose theme, but tonight is kind of a jukebox style we're going. I just picked some records I picked up recently, hadn't played in a while, and some stuff that I really love playing for you guys. So kind of mixing it all together, and hopefully it sounds good. I'm having fun. All right, we're going to jump back to the music right now with some music from the Feral label, or the Feral label, out of Portland. Yeah, out of Louisville, Kentucky, the Portland neighborhood. And released some country singles and some rock singles. We're going to hear a few. We're going to hear maybe three or four. Not sure what we got over here. I might cut one, might add one. I'm not sure what we're going to do. This is fun. It's live radio, and we're having fun. No rules, right? All right, this track we're going to start out with is probably one of the premier song from the label, in my opinion. It's Scorpion, and the original version was done by Jimmy McConville. It's written by Jimmy, the guitar player, and his band, the Shamrocks. Jimmy McConville on lead guitar, Denny Tate on rhythm guitar, Ronnie Willoughby on bass guitar, Denny Smith on sax, and Diane Kelly. Yeah. She's still rocking out there. Diane Kelly on drums. The Shamrocks were together from 59 through 61. Their only record, Scorpion, was written by Jimmy McConville and was recorded in a garage where the group practiced. Scorpion went to number 7 here locally on WKLO. And shortly after the release of this single, the Carnations did a cover, which was a regional hit, and local DJ Jack Sanders used Scorpion as his theme song for years. Diane Kelly Patton went on to play drums with the Carnations and had a vocal release as Kelly and the Kittens, and Jimmy went on to play with the Premieres. So let's hear a track. We're going to start it out with this track right here, Jimmy McConville and the Shamrocks. Scorpion is a great instrumental. And this is all from the Feral label here in Louisville.

Our children going to school today think they have it bad. They don't know how lucky they are. The fourth grade's all I had. I had to quit school at an early age to help earn my family's keep. Money was scarce back in those days, but still, the prices were cheap. We never knew what shoes were for until the first snow came. We walked along old pathways through mud and snow and rain. But my first job was on a farm for 50 cents a day. It was backbreaking labor, friends, with no time out for play. It was plow the fields and plant the corn, store away the hay. Life wasn't very easy, friends, at Balls of Rough.

All right, music right there from the For All label out of Portland, Louisville neighborhood, and from around the early 60s, around 1960, 61, 62 on a lot of that stuff. We heard the premieres right there. We started one with Jimmy McConville, and we ended one with Jimmy McConville. A track that he wrote called Jaywalk right there with the premieres. Who had several different, I guess, versions of the band. That's the earliest version, obviously, from 60, 61 there, 61 or 2, maybe around 63 at the latest. But then a little bit later, they released Ollie Shuffle around 68. And then in the 70s, they were a different group, they kind of more loungy stuff, but a little bit different lineup, and were around quite a few years. But the premieres right there with Jaywalk, cool instrumental. Before that, we heard Dave Cooper with one called The Ballad of the Falls of the Rough from part one. That's actually part one of that song we heard from the For All label. Before that, we heard The Dynamics, cool instrumental there called Later On. And Jimmy Dale before that with one called Man-Made Moon. Talking about satellites and their fear of satellites. It's a wild concept, I guess, in 1961. You know, hey, what's that thing up there in the sky, right? And we started that set of music off with Jimmy McConville and his Shamrocks featuring Lady Styx on drums, Diane Patton. And you can follow Lady Styx on Facebook. Make sure you do. She's still out there. She still does performs on Facebook live, does a few little things on the drums. It's always entertaining. And she's been a performer here in Louisville for many, many years. We want to tip our hat to Lady Styx, Diane. We played on those original versions of Scorpion, both the Carnations and that Jimmy McConville version. So, really cool history there.

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And normally I'd say this just in, the weekend starts tonight, take it sleazy with Jackson, coming to pick it up for a wake night rage with the soundtrack of punk, rock and roll, glam, and rock and roll from blah, blah, blah, blah, blah. Yeah, something like that. But since Jackson is not in, we're going to read a little promo for my man, George 3PO, who's filling in tonight. He will be doing Party Pants, but Road Movie Music is his main gig. And they are on every Sunday from 8 until 10 p.m. Him and his partner, Detroit Dave, take you on an eclectic audio road trip. It takes you on a journey, virtual journey through time, through space, through sound. Hit the road every Sunday, 8 to 10 with George 3PO, Detroit Dave, Road Movie Music. And George 3PO is here tonight with his party pants on, filling in for JLS Jackson Lee Swain. So don't miss it. Stay tuned. We'll be up in just a few minutes. Still got a few more records for you to play tonight. You can follow The Deep End on social media. We are on Instagram at The Deep End Show on, Deep End underscore Lou underscore KY on Instagram and at The Deep End Show on Facebook. So you can follow that. 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Follow them. Follow all the shows on Art FM. They're fun. All right, we had the pleasure last week. One of my sometimes co-hosts, Mike Tackett, and I went to see this fellow play. He's still out there gigging. This one's from 1970. It's Mr. Larry Denham. We saw him play last week with his group, Ramblin' Cowboys. They did a great job, and just what a fun show. And the fact they're playing tomorrow night at the Holy Family Catholic Picnic over on Poplar Level Road, right, the Waterson, and right across from Kroger. Kind of an early bird beer garden night before the picnic actually gets started. The picnic gets started on Friday, so Thursday night, I guess they're doing a little beer garden with some country music. And Larry Denham will be there. We're going to play two tracks from Larry just because he was so great and so gracious to hang out with us and talk to us a little bit. So here's Larry Denham from 1970, a track called On the Road Again, The Deep End.

0: All right, music right there from the Basic label. You heard Leon Collar doing Big Bill Johnson's Silver Queen. My name is Joey Mudd. Thanks again for hanging out with us here in the deep end. George 3PO is in tonight for Jackson Lee Swain and Party Pants, so he'll be up in just a few minutes. Let me tell you what we just heard. We heard Leon Collar with Silver Queen. Before that, we heard James Spider Rich with Hocus Pocus. Paul Stump before that, out of Louisville, with Always Been Poor, released on the McGuire label, the same label as Larry Denham. We heard Larry Denham with Hank Williams, This Song Is For You, and Larry Denham with his band, The Ramblin' Cowboys, with On the Road Again from 1970. All right, we'll see you next Wednesday, everybody. Take care, have a great week, stay safe. And don't forget, George 3PO is up next with Party Pants. We're going to finish it out with one from the Rhythmatics. This one's from 1960 out of Louisville. It's called Drag, here in the deep end.
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0: 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I am George 3PO, and tonight I am hosting Potty Pants. Jackson Lee Swain is out there in the world rocking and rolling somewhere else tonight. And so he asked me if I would be kind enough to come in and take care of things. So, before we get started, hold on one second. 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All right, I've been feeling a little pensive. Something to break up the monotony of all of the deep thought. How about some Damned?
1: Is she really going out with him?

0: 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Either way, this is Party Pants. And tonight it's being hosted by George Sripio. And let me go over what I played in my first set there. Started everything off tonight with The Damned, New Rose. We had Spoon's version of TV Set, Arthur Brown, or The Crazy World of Arthur Brown, gave us Fire. He turned 84 years old today. Happy birthday. Deep Purple gave us Hush, and Bananarama gave us Venus. And if you like radio at this hour, maybe tomorrow you'll stick around and listen to radio at this hour, and that would be Rock Sexy. 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Ethan AD, Thursdays, 10 to 11 p.m. So check that out tomorrow if you're still listening to late night radio. It's Pride Month, so bring attention to LGBTQIA+ stuff. Let's talk about Drag Daddy Productions. 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With a focus on equitable pay for the performers, they strive to provide a safe and healthy space for the performers, crew members, and volunteers alike. They feature original works written and or created by queer artists, unconventional casting, and musical theater of all forms of alternative storytelling. 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Okay. If you listen to Party Pants on the regular, then I won't disappoint. I will bring out some of the usual crowd who comes by to swing and dance and have a good time. And there would be no exception without a little Blondie, so... Shall we?
1: I saw you standing on the corner. You look so big and fine. I really wanted to go out with you. So when you smiled, I laid my heart on the

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Free. Search out WXOX. And then hear the live radio that happens in downtown Louisville. Right now, it is Potty Pants, and it's being hosted by George 3PO tonight. Usually it's being hosted by Jackson Lee Swain, but he is out there in the world rocking and rolling, and he'll be back. So, let me go over what I played in that set. We had Blondie with Ex-Offender. We had the Zootons creeping on the dance floor. We had Neil Francis, Broken Glass, and we had Beck, Up All Night. If you are one of those kind of people that's up all night, maybe on Mondays, 10 to midnight, Basil Bromley's Sir Basil International would be your thing. Covering all aspects of reggae music from ska, roots to dub, classic to contemporary. He's been on since the very beginning, I believe. He's been bringing this dub, old-school ska to these airwaves, 10 to midnight on Mondays. 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Okay. The last DJ who was on was Joey Mudd with The Deep End. He's one of my near and dear friends, and he had saw the big box of records I brought in, and I asked him if he wouldn't mind picking out something so that we could start a set, and I was like not planning on playing anything in particular, just had a bunch of stuff, so he picked out Gary Newman, so here we go.

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Either way, this is Pot Pence, and tonight it's being hosted by George Scipio. And I'd like to say that Party Pants is proudly supported by Pizza Lupo as a Neapolitan-style pizzeria in Butchertown, featuring naturally leavened sourdough pizzas, natural wine and omari, Pacific Coast oysters, and seasonal menus. 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Alright, let's go over what we played in that set. Had a large eclectic mix there. We started everything off with a request from Joey Mudd and Gary Newman, and we played Are My Friends Electric. We followed that up with Louisville's own Modiste doing a song called Shadows. They're going to be playing this weekend. Susie and the Banshees had Ornaments of Gold. Virgin Birth played State of the Art. They also are playing this weekend. Iggy Pop gave us Night Clubbing, and that brings us up to date right now. Shall we get back into the music? I've got one that Joey gave to me as a gift, and I'm ever so grateful. It's a record by Grace Jones. Who doesn't like Grace Jones? If you don't, then something wrong with you. Anyway, here we go, little Grace Jones.

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Search it out, find us, and then play the live radio that is happening in downtown Louisville. Right now it is Party Pants, and I am hosting it. I am George Lipio. Traditionally it is Jackson Lee Swain, but he is out there rocking and rolling right now in the world, and so he asked me to come in and substitute, so I said, okay. Let me go over what we played in that last set. We had Grace Jones pull up to my bumper, which was a gift of Joey Mudd. It's a really great record. She does a version of Nightclubbing that's also on that record, but tonight we played Iggy Pop's version earlier, just before the top of the hour, or right at the top of the hour. Then we had Grace Jones, like I said, and then we had Sade doing The Sweetest Taboo, and we had St. Vincent doing Down and Out Downtown. This is technically the last real program of the evening, and then the overnight hours extending in to our library of music. But early in the morning, tomorrow, from 7 to 8 a.m., you can find Garage Finds with Uncle Jed. Uncle Jed lives for the hunt. It's a flea market, antique shop, attic, garage sale, swap meet, or just his dear old mother's basement. He loves looking for the music. Weird, mainstream, old, new, classical, or reggae. It's all good, especially if it's got a deal. And he plays them all. And that's Thursdays, 7 to 8 a.m. So check that out with Uncle Jed. Coming up on our 250th anniversary of this country. And so if you know, as a U.S. citizen or someone who's in America right now, who's a U.S. citizen, and you're interested in contacting your U.S. senators, you can do so online with www.senate.gov. And from there, click on the drop menu until you, the top left corner of that page, scroll down till you see the state or the name of the state that you're looking for, and then click on the state's name, and the website will redirect to the page of the two senators that we have in each state and their contact information. And if you're looking for the House of Representatives, their version is www.house.gov. Okay. I had a wide variety of stuff to bring. Potty Pants is a weeknight rage in the glam, pop, rock, and exotic from all over the world and then some. And Jackson has a wide variety of stuff that he likes to play. And tonight I thought I would play some PIL. I haven't played that in a very long time. This one's called Bad Life. So let's check out some PIL together.

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And if you're on the go, there's an app out there. It's free. All you have to do is search out WXOX. And then when you do, download it. Push play and hear live radio from downtown Louisville. Right now, it is Party Pants. It's being hosted by George Serpio. I'm not usually here on Wednesday nights from 10 to midnight, but tonight I am. Jackson Lee Swain usually takes those reins and brings the party. A weeknight rage. But he is out, and so I am here. And we started that off with PIL, and they did a song called Bad Life. And then we did a song by The Cure, because I said I was going to do a Cure song in every episode of every show I did all summer long, as The Cure will be the cure for the summertime blues, as they are turning 50 soon, and they are hitting the festival circuit and playing a wide range of their career-spanning stuff, and so I thought I would do the same, as an homage to a band that I really love so much. So we played Never Enough. We had the Jim Carroll Band doing Three Sisters. We had the one and only Jackson Lee Swain, Swing.

by his own show and do Gonna Find You. And next week he'll be back, so you'll find him then. And then the Daddy Sisters followed that up with Nightcrawler. And those, there's the Daddy Sisters and, what was it, Virgin Birth and Modiste. All today on today's show. All playing at Plunder Over Louisville, which is going to be held at the Magbar this Saturday from 5 to when it's closed, or when the show is over, I guess. It's an all-ages event. It's $20 at the door, and, you know, those bands are playing there. So, my show is called Road Movie Music. So we'll talk about that here in a second. As, you know, I don't get the opportunity to talk about my own show. Why would I want to talk about my own show like that? But I have the opportunity to do it with some special effects. So let's do it. Road Movie Music with Detroit J. Let me repeat that. I don't usually say this, like I said. Road Movie Music with Detroit Dave and George Threepio, myself. And we take you on an audio journey through time, space, and sound. Each week, we pick a new destination, we hit the road, we find different ways to explore that, either through the music itself, the theme itself, or what Dave and I come up with on Sundays, 8 to 10 p.m. And this coming Sunday is the last Sunday of the month. And if you're a regular listener to Road Movie Music, you know that I said I was going to play a mini concert, and this Sunday is no exception. I procured, or shall I say, I asked two young artists here in town to come join us, and so we'll have Theory and Berserk, who's been on the radio here before on Deep End a while back, and so we're going to have them on there performing a few of their songs for a mini concert. So check that out. And right now we'll give you a little preview. Here is Theory and Berserk, the two artists that will be performing. And tell me what you think. Either way, you can check us out on Sundays, 8 to 10 p.m. So here we go. A little hip-hop for you. Something change it up a bit. How about that?

Okay, so that was Berserk and Theory. Theory played Rapper with a Dream, and Berserk followed that up with Float By. And if you liked either of those two tracks, then you might check out our show on Sunday, 8 to 10 p.m., where there's going to be a mini-concert in that first hour featuring those artists. And we'll have some Q&A and play some other music around that as well. And, you know, this is Party Pants, and so I didn't want to interfere with all of the party. And Jackson's a huge fan of the glam, and so let's do a little tribute to glam. And we're going to stay until that piece of tribute is done. So if it goes over midnight a little bit, that's okay, because I'm here for you guys. You're listening to WXOX LP Louisville, 97.1 Artix FM. So let's listen to a little glam. Let's start it off with some Queen.

This has been another edition of Party Pants. Being hosted by George Serapio tonight instead of Jackson. And I went over a little bit because I wanted to do a little montage to the world of glam in honor of our Jackson Lee Swain. And so I started everything off on that little set with Queen's Lap of the Gods. And we had T-Rex doing Buick McCain, Roxy Music's Virginia Plain, David Bowie's Velvet Goldmine, and we wrapped that all up with Queen's Lap of the Gods Revisited. 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As it is, Jackson will be back next week, and I will be on Sunday, 8 to 10 p.m. on Road Movie Music with my co-host, Detroit Dave, and we will have that mini concert with Theory and Berserk. And I have one more track for this evening. This is by Gorillaz. It's off the Humans record. And this is a song for everybody, hopefully. So we got the power. Hopefully this sends a good message to everybody. Peace and love, and I'll see you guys on Sunday. Until then, take care.

walk in, look around, look around. We sell perfumes and cosmetics from £1. We have Paco Rabanne, Chanel, Boss and many more perfumes from £1. Look around, look around. We have lipsticks, only today. These are the prices only today. So look around, look around. These prices are only for today. Tomorrow they may not be here.

0: check-in. Center stage on the mic. 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It's the new style.
1: 4 and 3 and 2 and 1.
0: What up?
1: And
0: when-

0: watched Columbo.
1: Let me clear my throat. 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

0: Good morning, listeners. Listener.
1: How are you? Doing good? You got plans this weekend?
0: Yeah, cool. Me too. Well, still kind of going through that box of 45s. Pulled some goodies out. This one. This is Old Cape Cod by Billy Bond.

Hey, while Billy's playing this tune, how about I tell you about Romp Festival? Why don't you join us the 23rd? No, for the 23rd annual. Let's start over. Good idea. Romp Festival, June 27th. Join us for the 23rd annual Romp Festival, happening this weekend, June 24th to 27th, in Owensboro, Kentucky. 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All right, I had quite a few kids' stories. Extras in this box. I'm going to share another one with you. Coming up next, Chimney Cricket and the Sandman.

0: What's this awful happening that saddened everything? Let's listen as we softly tiptoe into the palace of the king.
1: Good morning, Your Highness.
2: Oh, good morning. Bah, how can it be a good morning when I've had no sleep?
1: But no one in the whole kingdom has slept, sire.
2: I know. Well, bring my breakfast. 6 nice fresh eggs.
1: There are no eggs, sire.
2: No eggs in the royal palace?
1: No, sire. The hens weren't able to sleep, so they could lay no eggs.
2: Well, bring me some nice warm milk.
1: There is no milk, sire. The cows could not sleep either.
2: Well, what manner of mischief is abroad in this land? No sleep, no eggs, no milk.
3: Pardon me, sir, sire. Your Highness.
2: What? Who said that? Where are you?
3: Right here, by the foot of your chair. Hey, look out. You almost stepped on me.
2: Oh, a cricket? A talking cricket? Now, look. This is no time for jokes.
3: This is no joke, and I'm not just an ordinary cricket. I'm Jiminy Cricket, your conscience.
2: My conscience, eh? Well, what have I done now?
3: You haven't done anything, sire. You're a good king, and I want to help you. This is a terrible state of affairs. Children are getting sick because they can't sleep, and...
2: Everybody's getting sick. But what can you, a cricket, do about it if I, a king, can do nothing?
3: There must be something I can do. Let me think. I got it. There must be something wrong with the Sandman.
2: Sandman? There's no such person as the Sandman.
3: Oh, yes, there is. And I'm going to find him. So long, King.
2: Good luck, Jiminy.
4: I am the god of hellfire, and I bring you... Fire!

all by myself, I get lonely. Watching the clock on the shelf, I'd love to rest my weary head on somebody's shoulder. I hate

All right. I'll let you know we've been listening to, because I know you're biting at the bit to find out. Hey, let's go all the way back to about the 6:30 hour. We're mammal hands, being home. Nope, gotta put my glasses on. It says being here. Then we heard the Funkadelics with Cosmic Slop. Pinback, Penelope. Talk, It's My Life. Beastie Boys brought us the new style. We finished off the 6 o'clock hour with Rush and Working Man. It goes out to all my working friends out there fighting the good fight. Then, we started the morning off at 7 with old Cape Cod, Billy Vaughn. Then we heard an excerpt from Jiminy Cricket and the Sandman. Maybe we'll check back in with him later. Bobby Darin. Smooth Bobby Darin with all my by myself. Skeeter Davis. I Can't Stay Mad at You. And that was Frankie Valla and the Four Seasons. Big Girls, Don't Cry. Well, Uncle Jed doesn't cry. That one, he's winning records at his auctions and finding good stuff at the flea market and whatnot. Brings them in here to the garage, finds and shares them with you. Just like this next one. Here's Show No Loud About Love, the Hollywood Argyles. Enjoy.

Bob Dylan, Positively 4th Street. Before that, we heard the Yardbirds with Shapes of Things. The Rockin' Rebels gave us Wild Weekend Cha-Cha. You Better Believe It, Dick Caruso. Started that whole set off with Sure Know a Lot About Love from the Hollywood Argyles. Hey, let me tell you about Rainbow Railroad. In countries around the world, LGBTQI plus people face violence and oppression simply because of who they love or who they are. Rainbow Railroad is an international human rights organization that helps them to get to safety. The name harkens back to the Underground Railroad, a network of activists in the 19th century who assisted black people escaping enslavement in the American South. 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All right, you're listening to Garage Finds with Uncle Jed. I am your host, Uncle Jed. And I'm still piecing through a lot of those 45s I picked up a couple weeks ago. Yeah. Sure am. We should probably keep listening. Because nobody wants to hear me talk. How about the Lemon Pipers? No Help From Me.

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That was the Chancellors with Yo-Yo before that. Mr. Tambourine Man, the Birds. 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

0: Morning Sun and Calvin Albator. Music is healing. Experience this sensation across never-ending genres and live in the moment through your radio waves. Feels good. Sounds good. Sundays, 5 to 7 p.m. All right, let's try this out. Congratulations on your marriage.
1: Have you selected the ring? The latest wedding ring is very thin and narrow. The old-fashioned cumbersome fare, of course, was made to last a lifetime. Has the bride made her selection? First the bride selects the bridesmaid, then the church, then the trousseau, then her lawyer, then her detective. Are you a man or a mouse? A man is but a worm. He comes along, wiggles a bit, then some chick gets him. Some fellows believe in dreams until they marry one. Keep your eyes wide open before marriage, half shut afterwards. And isn't it coincidental that it takes two to make a quarrel and the same number to get married? Love is like getting drunk. Marriage is like the headache the next morning. And divorce is the aspirin tablet. Marriage vows might be a trifle more accurate if the phrase were changed to read, until debts do us part. All I can say is that if you are still willing to go through with this thing, just remember that the five secrets to a happy marriage are money, money, money, money, and money. Thank you, Professor Morg, and remember to patronize the Roses to Carnations Flower Company, leading suppliers of weddings or funerals or both. 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

We did it again. You've wasted a perfectly good hour and a half with Uncle Jed. Sitting here in his garage finds. Well, I hope you enjoyed it, because I know I did. That was Roberta Sherwood. You always hurt the one you love. Did he call today, Mama? Dora Hall. And we had the Hollies with Look Through Any Window. Started that off with the Searchers. Love Potion number 9. Hey, stick around later today. Star Sounds with Olivia Scott. From Shoegaze to Stargaze, amateur astrologist DJ Olivia Scott brings you genre-filled fluid jams to complement the astrological vibe and transits of the week. Jed has trouble reading. Learn about the stars above while enjoying all the best tunes for your celestial body and mind. Thursday, 11 to 1 p.m. All right, Dora Hall is going to take us out today because she's got a song, Time to Say Goodbye. Goodbye, y'all.

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1: There are dozens of collapsed buildings, and we are at this moment working very hard in rescue operations to save the lives that God permits us to save. I want to say that this is a true tragedy.
0: Thousands are feared dead in Venezuela, if not tens of thousands, after two major earthquakes toppled buildings in Caracas and other areas. Rescue workers are desperately looking for survivors. The worst earthquake in a century. We'll get the latest. Then to Texas, where a federal judge has handed down prison sentences ranging from 30 to 100 years to a group of anti-ICE protesters. One man was sentenced to 30 years for simply moving a box of anti-fascist zines. We'll speak to a lawyer in the case and a journalist who covered the trial.
2: This was the first time, according to the Trump administration, that they charged people as terrorists who were alleged Antifa members. And the administration secured some very long convictions, which were immediately trumpeted by Kash Patel and Attorney General Todd Blanche.
0: And we speak to the acclaimed journalist and tech activist Cory Doctorow, author of the new book, The Reverse Centaur's Guide to Life After AI, How to Think About Artificial Intelligence Before It's Too Late.
3: The thing we really need to be worrying about right now is what happens when the bubble pops and 35% of the economy is vaporized, not that the software that can't do your job is going to take your job. Your boss will give it your job, but it can't do your job.
0: All that and more coming up. Welcome to Democracy Now!, democracynow.org, The War and Peace Report. I'm Amy Goodman. Venezuela's acting president, Delcy Rodriguez, has declared a state of emergency after scores of people were killed and over 1,000 injured by two powerful earthquakes that struck near the capital, Caracas, on Wednesday evening. The death toll is currently at over 160, but likely to continue rising as rescue workers frantically search for survivors in the rubble of at least dozens of collapsed buildings. The first earthquake, registered 7.2 on the Richter scale, was followed less than a minute later by an even more powerful 7.5 magnitude earthquake. This is a survivor.
4: Fortunately, my family, my wife, my granddaughter, and I were out of the apartment building. When we got back, we saw it was completely destroyed. Luckily, the neighbors managed to save their lives, too. What can I say? How many families are going to end up like this with destroyed buildings in Caracas?
0: The U.S. Geological Survey warns there's a high chance the death toll could rise into the tens of thousands or even top 100,000. Wednesday's earthquakes follow U.S. airstrikes on Caracas and other Venezuelan cities in January, which came after 20 years of devastating U.S. sanctions that left Caracas's electrical grid and other infrastructure in disrepair. After headlines, we'll talk about what's happening there. The White House has asked Congress to approve nearly $88 billion in supplemental funding, mostly to cover the cost of the U.S. war in Iran. That's down from the $200 billion request floated by Defense Secretary Pete Hegseth in March, but still dwarfs the pace of military spending during the height of the U.S. occupations of Iraq and Afghanistan. On Wednesday, Secretary of State Marco Rubio met with Gulf allies in Kuwait, Bahrain, and the United Arab Emirates. He said technical talks with Iran are scheduled for next week in Geneva and ruled out any deal in which Iran would charge a fee for passage through the Strait of Hormuz.
5: I know of no country on the planet that supports tolling or a fee for the use of the straits. That's not going to happen. The president has been abundantly clear.
0: Israeli attacks killed at least two people in southern Lebanon Wednesday, coming despite the renewed ceasefire between the U.S. and Iran, which requires an end to Israel's occupation of southern Lebanon. On Wednesday, the U.S. hosted another round of talks between Israeli and Lebanese diplomats. Once again, Hezbollah was not a party to the talks. In Tel Aviv, Israeli Defense Minister Israel Katz said Israeli troops would not withdraw from southern Lebanon.
6: The IDF is prepared, and we are not retreating. We announced that in any case, we are not withdrawing. And as of this moment, this is a political achievement. There is no American demand for Israel to withdraw from Lebanon.
0: In Gaza, an Israeli drone struck a tent housing displaced Palestinians in Almawasi on Wednesday, killing a 12-year-old child and wounding several others. The attack came one day after a United Nations Commission of Inquiry reported Israel's deliberate targeting of children as part of an ongoing genocide against Gaza's Palestinian population. In the occupied West Bank, Israeli forces shot and killed a 29-year-old Palestinian man during a raid on the town of Al-Yamun, west of Jenin. Meanwhile, the Palestinian journalist Mujahid Bani Mufla has released shocking images taken before and after he was jailed by Israel without charge in a so-called administrative detention. Bani Mufla says during his 6 months in captivity, he was starved and abused. He suffered a severe brain hemorrhage just 2 days after his release and had to have parts of his skull removed. In a statement, the Palestinian Prisoners Society says Mufla is not an isolated case and that, quote, thousands have been subjected to systematic violations inside Israeli prisons, including torture, starvation, denial of treatment, physical and psychological assaults, in addition to continuous psychological terror. San Jose State University has been ordered to reinstate a tenured professor who was fired for her pro-Palestinian activism. An arbitrator issued the order to rehire Professor Sankiel after finding her dismissal was, quote, excessive and disproportionate, unquote. Professor Kiel hailed the ruling as a, quote, victory for academic freedom on campus and pro-Palestine speech, unquote. Kiel had been fired after participating in three on-campus demonstrations over the war in Gaza. She also served as faculty advisor to Students for Justice in Palestine. President Trump abruptly called off plans to sign a bipartisan housing bill on Wednesday, less than 2 hours before a scheduled signing ceremony. On social media, Trump declared the event was, quote, hereby canceled until such a time as we pass the desperately needed Save America Act, which I consider to be a national emergency, he wrote. The legislation would require voters to produce passports or birth certificates showing their current name in order to register to vote or update voter registration information. Voting rights experts say it could disenfranchise millions of citizens. Meanwhile, Trump visited Capitol Hill for a closed-door meeting with Senate Republicans, where he castigated them for refusing to abolish the filibuster in order to pass the Save America Act. The meeting reportedly devolved into a shouting match between Trump and Louisiana Senator Dr. Bill Cassidy, who sided with most Democrats and three other Republican senators in favor of a resolution ordering Trump end the U.S. war in Iran. Following the meeting, the Senate voted 45-50 to defeat a second nearly identical war powers resolution on Iran after Senator Cassidy reversed his vote and Kentucky Republican Senator Rand Paul voted present. Ukraine's intensifying its attacks inside Russia, striking a major natural gas processing plant, one of the largest in the world. In addition, Ukraine struck two key satellite communication centers inside Russia. A Ukrainian drone also struck an apartment building in a Russian-held area of the Donetsk region. At least three people were killed. Meanwhile, a Russian artillery strike in the Kherson region of Ukraine killed two mine disposal experts from the Oslo-based charity Norwegian People's Aid. And in Moscow, the prominent anti-war politician Maxim Kruglov has been sentenced to 7 years in prison. He was convicted of spreading false information about the Russian military for posting messages online about civilian deaths in Ukraine. Kruglov is the deputy leader of the liberal Yabloko party in Russia. The party's former leader, Sergei Matryokhin, condemned the sentence.
7: The prosecutor and the investigator did not even hesitate to accuse him of disagreeing with the political course of the country's leadership. For that, he was now given 7 years. What can I say? I think this is a return to the darkest times.
0: A U.S. appeals court cleared the way for the Trump administration to resume the expedited mass deportation of immigrants without a chance to appear before a judge. On Tuesday, a three-judge panel of the U.S. Court of Appeals for the D.C. Circuit delivered a split 2-1 ruling that overturned a lower court's ruling that fast-track deportations far from the U.S. border likely violate the due process rights of immigrants. Both the judges who sided with the Trump administration are appointees of President Trump. In a dissenting opinion, Circuit Judge Robert Wilkins wrote, quote, "Due process does not wait for a final removal order to be issued before it is owed." Meanwhile, a federal judge in California has barred Trump administration from making arrests at immigration courts nationwide. The ruling also limits the amount of time people arrested for immigration violations can be jailed. This follows a ruling by a separate federal judge last month barring arrests at New York courthouses. The Pentagon's reversed course and will once again require flu vaccines for all recruits. In April, Defense Secretary Pete Hegseth made the flu shot optional, citing what he called medical autonomy and religious freedom. However, the Pentagon reinstated the vaccine mandate after a flu outbreak at Lackland Air Base sickened nearly 300 people, a source told the Associated Press. Just 40% of new recruits opted to receive the flu shot after Hegseth made it optional. The intelligence alliance known as Five Eyes is warning that powerful new artificial intelligence models are rapidly becoming capable of devastating cyber attacks against governments and businesses. In a rare joint statement, intelligence officers from the U.S., U.K., Australia, New Zealand, and Canada warn that generative AI models could soon lower barriers for malicious hackers while vastly increasing the speed and complexity of cyber attacks. This comes after the Trump administration ordered Anthropic to limit access to its Fable and Mythos AI models after they proved highly adept at exploiting critical software vulnerabilities. According to a report in The Economist, an Anthropic AI agent was able to penetrate nearly all classified systems managed by the NSA and U.S. Cyber Command within hours. And in Peru, Keiko Fujimori, daughter of the former dictator Alberto Fujimori, appears poised to become Peru's next president. The far-right Fujimori has a 43,000-vote lead over the leftist lawmaker Roberto Sanchez. Election officials say only 40,000 ballots remain to be counted. On Tuesday, Sanchez said he would not recognize results of the presidential runoff, alleging votes cast by Peruvians outside Peru were processed improperly. Sanchez received more votes than Fujimori inside Peru, but Fujimori won the election because she received 65% of the vote from Peruvians living outside Peru. Sanchez spoke in Lima Tuesday.
8: A fraud is underway today before the National Elections Jury. We filed the annulment yesterday precisely to stop this illegality. If the National Elections Jury does not act in accordance with the law, in accordance with transparency, because the transparency we have requested for the vote recount, they do not want to consider it. What are they hiding?
0: And those are some of the headlines. This is Democracy Now!, democracynow.org, The War and Peace Report. I'm Amy Goodman.
9: And I'm Nermeen Sheikh. Welcome to our listeners and viewers across the country and around the world. We begin today in Venezuela, where thousands are feared dead after back-to-back powerful earthquakes struck the country Wednesday evening, collapsing buildings in the capital Caracas and surrounding areas. Venezuela's acting president, Delcy Rodriguez, has declared a state of emergency as rescue workers frantically search for survivors in the rubble of dozens of collapsed buildings. The current death toll is at 164, with 1,000 people injured, but the U.S. Geological Survey warns there's a high chance the death toll could rise into the tens of thousands or even top 100,000.
0: The first earthquake registered 7.2 on the Richter scale and was followed less than a minute later by an even more powerful 7.5 magnitude earthquake. It's the most powerful earthquake to hit Venezuela in a century. This is Acting President Delcy Rodriguez speaking on state television earlier today.
10: I want to inform that the state most affected by this incalculable seismic phenomenon is La Guaira State. There are dozens of collapsed buildings, and we are at this moment working very hard in rescue operations to save the lives that God permits us to save.
9: On Wednesday night, Caracas resident Avilio Gonzalez returned home to find his building completely destroyed.
4: Fortunately, my family, my wife, my granddaughter, and I were out of the apartment building. When we got back, we saw it was completely destroyed. Luckily, the neighbors managed to save their lives, too. What can I say? How many families are going to end up like this with destroyed buildings in Caracas?
0: Another Caracas resident, Maria Alejandra, was inside a building when the quakes hit.
11: I was here when I managed to get dressed. He helped me, and all the walls were cracked. We managed to open the door however we could. There was a cloud of smoke that wouldn't let us see. And when we went downstairs, the scene was like a horror movie.
0: For more, we're joined by Alejandro Velasco, associate professor at New York University, where he's a historian of modern Latin America. Velasco is a former executive editor of NACLA Report on the Americas, author of Barrio Rising, Urban Popular Politics and the Making of Modern Venezuela. He was born and raised in Venezuela, has been in touch with his friends and family there. Thanks so much for joining us as you drive here in the United States. What is the latest you've heard, Alejandro?
12: So much for having me and for keeping track of this story. I mean, the latest is, of course, that things are fast moving, and my friends and family there are just in a state of shock. You know, not only for the images that we're seeing, but just like the utter devastation on top of what has already been a really, you know, difficult 6 months in Venezuela and more. And so, you know, it's the source of concern. People are desperately trying to find loved ones. There's also, of course, folks, you know, so many Venezuelans are abroad who are trying to get in touch with their loved ones in Venezuela and are having a hard time doing so. It took me about 45 minutes to get a hold of my dad, who is about an hour and a half west of Caracas. Thankfully, he's safe. But what we're hearing now is that people are just completely in shock and are desperately trying to find out any news about their loved ones and relatives.
9: And Alejandro, how prepared is Venezuela in general for seismic activity, given its location? It is especially vulnerable.
12: That's correct. You know, the last major earthquake to hit the capital region was in 1967. At the time, there was upwards of 300 fatalities and over 1,500 injured. Buildings collapsed. This is, as Amy mentioned, the strongest earthquakes that have been recorded in over 100 years. And so in terms of preparation, yes, Venezuela, especially on that coastal range region, is not unprepared for seismic events. But of course, you know, the infrastructure and the security apparatus, but also just in terms of the personnel, because of the economic and political crisis that we've had in Venezuela for so long, you know, especially for something of the scale that we're seeing right now, it's no match for the devastation. And so it's been gratifying to hear from neighboring countries, even those that have had, you know, very significant ideological opposition to Venezuela, like the new government in Chile, saying that they are ready to deploy, you know, assistance, whether it be personnel or materiel to Venezuela. So that at least has been really quite gratifying to see.
9: And there have also been reports, Alejandro, of disruptions, understandably, disruptions to the internet. So is it possible that we don't really know the extent of the damage in areas outside Caracas?
12: That is absolutely the case, and it is also true that, again, amidst the economic crisis of Venezuela, it's been mostly Caracas that has kind of lived in a little bit of a bubble in terms of services, in terms of attention to infrastructure and whatnot. And it's the outer regions, the provinces, where there's far less attention paid. Some reports that we're getting out of further out states like Bolivar suggest that there's significant militarization and control of information. And so it's certainly possible, not only that we don't know the extent of the damage, but even if we had perfect internet connection, even in that situation, I think the extent of the earthquake and the devastation is going to take us days, if not weeks, to really get a hold of.
0: And finally, Alejandro, since we have you on and you're a historian of modern Latin America, your response to it looks like in Colombia, the right-wing candidate, the La Espriella, has been announced the winner of the presidential election there to replace the leftist president Petro, and that Fujimori is poised to take control of Peru.
12: Yeah, I mean, we're seeing, I think, in Latin America, the pendulum swing, which began a few years back with Bukele in El Salvador, and then Milei in Argentina. Obviously, the left has been in significant turmoil for some years, and that has affected economic development in several countries. And so in some ways, what we're seeing is a kind of shift to a populist right. I think what's really significant about Colombia in particular, of course, is that the election was so tight. And we're getting reports now that, the margin of victory really was held, as in the case of Peru, by Colombians living abroad. And so I think that's suggesting something about the shifting dynamics of electoral politics and power plays in Latin America, where it's not so much the domestic constituencies that are calling the significant shots, but it's the expatriate constituencies, which have very different interests and alignments that they are motivated by. And of course, in the case of Colombia, the closeness of the election also suggests that it's going to be, even beyond the pendulum swing from the left to right, it's already going to be extremely difficult to govern in a situation where the incoming president has such a narrow mandate of victory.
0: Alejandro Velasco, we thank you so much for being with us at this breaking news in Venezuela. I hope that your family is okay, your father right near the epicenter of the quakes. Alejandro Velasco, associate professor at NYU, where he's a historian of modern Latin America, former executive editor of NACLA Report on the Americas, and author of Barrio Rising. Thanks so much for being there. Coming up next, the Prairie Land case. A federal judge has handed down prison sentences ranging from 30 to 100 years for a group of anti-ICE protesters. Stay with us.

0: Concert Todo, Against Everything, by the Puerto Rican singer and songwriter Ile, performing in our Democracy Now! Studio. This is Democracy Now!, democracynow.org. I'm Amy Goodman with Nermeen Sheikh.
1: We turn now to a case that's been widely seen as a test case of the Trump administration's crackdown on dissent. On Tuesday, a federal judge in Texas handed down unusually harsh sentences, ranging from 30 to 100 years, to a group of anti-ICE protesters convicted of terrorism charges in March. Federal prosecutors had accused the nine defendants of being members of a North Texas, quote, Antifa terror cell for attending a protest outside the Prairie Land ICE jail on July 4th of last year, during which fireworks were set off and a police officer was shot and wounded.
0: Among those sentenced was Daniel Sanchez Estrada, who wasn't even at the protest. He received a 30-year prison term for conspiracy to conceal documents after he moved a box containing anti-fascist magazines and pamphlets. Another protester, Autumn Hill, received a sentence of 50 years after being convicted of rioting, providing material support to terrorists, conspiracy to use and carry an explosive, and use and carry of an explosive device, which was fireworks. This is Hill's wife, Lydia Koza, speaking after the conviction in March.
2: Federal prosecutors in this case told a panel of Northern District of Texas residents with a straight face that lighting off fireworks on the 4th of July was terrorism, was a riot. I cannot think of anything more un-American than that. And I cannot think of anything more inhumane than the horrors that ICE is inflicting through its state terror on our communities.
1: Acting U.S. Attorney General Todd Blanche welcomed the unusually harsh sentences, writing that, quote, Antifa terrorists who attack law enforcement and federal facilities will face swift and uncompromising justice. Their violent extremism has no place in our country, and the Department of Justice will continue to aggressively investigate, disrupt, and prosecute those who threaten law enforcement officers or undermine the rule of law, end quote. Former U.S. Marine Corps reservist Benjamin Song, who was convicted of the shooting, received a 100-year sentence. In a statement, he said he only fired his rifle because he believed the officer was about to shoot another activist. Song said others had been punished just for knowing him, adding, quote, this is mass punishment, collective punishment. This is guilt by association. This is injustice, he wrote.
0: On Wednesday, Democracy Now! Reached out to federal public defender Jason Hawkins. He said, quote, we have no comment other than we look forward to appealing both the conviction and sentence. For more, we're joined now by two guests. Sufia Khalid is Deputy Director of the National Security Criminal Defense Center at the Muslim Legal Fund of America, joining us from Dallas, Texas. She represents one of the Prairie Land defendants, Marcela Rueda, at the sentencing on Tuesday and will be representing her on the appeal. Rueda received a 70-year sentence for her alleged role in a noise demonstration outside the Prairie Land ICE jail that the government charged as material support of Antifa terrorists and an obstruction charge for allegedly asking her husband to move boxes of zines, magazines, after her arrest. And from Baltimore, Maryland, we're joined by Matt Sledge, political reporter for The Intercept, who's been covering the Prairie Land case and just returned from the sentencing hearing. His latest piece, headlined, Prairie Land Defendant Sentenced to 30 Years in Prison for Moving a Box of Anti-Fascist Zines. Let's go first to Sufia Khalid. Explain what took place in this courtroom, what your client now faces, as well as the others.
3: Thank you for having me, Amy. So what happened on Tuesday, it's shocking to all of us, devastating to the families. 50 to 100-year sentences, those are essentially life sentences for all of the young people in this case, largely of whom were engaged in nonviolent protest at an ICE detention facility. How did we get here? So the government in this case sought a novel, first time that this has happened, use of a rarely used statute, the provision of material support to terrorists. And that has not been used in the purely domestic context for this kind of conduct. That statute also does not require any connection to a domestic terrorist organization or any kind of a domestic terrorist organization. When the government sought prosecution under this statute, they sought to seek a very dangerous precedent that now they allows them to target any American engaged in protests that results in even the most minor damage to property destruction. Any American can be targeted that way now. It does not require ties to Antifa or to any domestic terrorist organization. It just requires one of these underlying statutes. That's a dangerous precedent and what allowed them to stack these charges so high on Tuesday. On Tuesday, what happened is the federal sentencing, people were anticipating maximum sentences of 20 years, maybe 30 years. The way they reached this sentence is the judge used this very rarely used and the most extreme federal sentencing guideline called the terrorism enhancement to inflict maximum sentences on every count of conviction for these defendants and then abused his discretion to do something that is very rarely done in cases like this. He ordered each sentence to be served consecutively, not concurrently. So each sentence is served consecutively, resulting in sentences for 50 to 100 years in these cases. That terrorism enhancement that I mentioned only requires that the offense is calculated to influence or affect the conduct of government through intimidation or retaliation. That's a very, very broad, has a very broad application, and the government in past recent years has sought that in a lot of these prosecutions that people don't pay a lot of attention to. And so now it's very broadly applied. Seeking it in this case meant that the guidelines, you know, this sort of federal sentencing structure that's supposed to tailor a sentence to each defendant. My client, for example, a young mother to a 12-year-old daughter, an artist, a poet, never been in trouble with the law, never even missed a parking ticket. The sentences are supposed to account for all of these unique situations. The fact, you know, that she has no criminal history. But the terrorism enhancement undoes all of that. It recommends a maximum sentence on every charge for every defendant. That's how it operates, because it automatically designates them as a career offender. It's particularly abusive in this case, though, because it results in a significantly unwarranted sentencing disparity in the United States amongst defendants that have been convicted of similar conduct. Now, in these kinds of cases where the government is bringing this a novel charge under a rarely used statute and terrorism, you may only have a couple or a handful of cases that are relevant to kind of distinguish your client or show where the, you know, expected range should be. But in this case, we actually had 1,500-plus very recent federal prosecutions related to similar conduct that should have informed what these sentences should have looked at like. And that was of the January 6th defendants. The January 6th defendants were involved in rioting, carrying massive arsenals of weapons, lots of discussions ahead of time that didn't exist in this case about targeting law enforcement, wanting to kill members of Congress, them actually storming the Capitol. And it resulted in injury of 140 officers in that case. The government in that case could have sought prosecution under this same material support of terrorism statute. They didn't for those defendants. And they could have sought the terrorism enhancement in those cases because it applied. I told you that vague, calculated to influence or affect the conduct of government, could have applied it in all of those prosecutions. It's only sought them in a small handful. And where they sought the terrorism enhancement, the courts then rightly decided not to apply it in the vast majority of the small selection of cases where they sought it, because they said it was overkill, not representative, and would result in unwarranted sentencing disparity. The average sentence in the Capitol riots, which had far more serious conduct than the Prairie Line 9 defendants, was 26 months. So we have a massive unwarranted sentencing disparity here. What happened in the court in Fort Worth was unconstitutional and should concern everybody in this country in the direction that it is taking us.
1: Sophia, could you talk about this sentencing in the context of a presidential memo issued by Trump in September 2025, that is to say the National Security Presidential Memorandum 7, which is titled Countering Domestic Terrorism and Organized Political Violence?
3: Yes, that is how we got here. So in that memorandum, the president ordered the DOJ to change the definition of what is a domestic terrorist. When you hear domestic terrorism, when people see Antifa in these headlines, Antifa receives 50 to 100 years, their mind clicks off because you hear domestic terrorism and you assume it must be really serious. It must be violent. It must be planned mass violence. That's not what happened here. And in that memorandum, they changed the definition to domestic terrorism to include trespass, property damage, and civil disorder for people with specific political leanings, anti-fascist, anti-Christian, anti-traditional values. So now anyone engaged in basic protest with the wrong political beliefs can be labeled a domestic terrorist when they have no intention to violence, not engaged in any violence, not interested in any violence, not what we would typically think of a domestic terrorism. This can be minor trespass, civil disorder, even doxing, reporting somebody online what their identity is. That can all result in this domestic terrorism tab. And in that presidential memorandum, they ordered prosecutors to seek the highest charge and seek terrorism charges in these political prosecutions. And that's what happened here. What didn't happen in the January 6 cases, and that was political enough. The courts were right there not to seek the terrorism enhancement or terrorism charges, but it is happening here. And the problem is this precedent lasts. That statute, that this is now what the precedent is for what can be charged as domestic terrorism in the United States. The administration changes every 4 years. So this will be applied to both sides. So it concerns every American. If you're left, if you're right, if you're in the middle, this concerns everyone. A government that punishes its nonviolent critics 10 times more harshly, actually, in this case, 30 times more harshly than its violent insurrectionist supporters is not a democracy in any meaningful sense.
0: I want to bring Nat Sledge into the conversation, who's been writing some really interesting pieces for The Intercept. Matt, the acting U.S. Attorney General Todd Blanche, who's President Trump is trying to make permanent, welcomed the unusually harsh sentences, writing, quote, Antifa terrorists who attack law enforcement and federal facilities will face swift and uncompromising justice. Their violent extremism has no place in our country. The Department of Justice will continue to aggressively investigate, disrupt, and prosecute those who threaten law enforcement officers or undermine the rule of law. Your response to what has taken place?
4: Yeah, I mean, I think you can tell from that statement from the acting attorney general that a playbook has now been set and it's going to be pursued in places like Minnesota. A grand jury in Illinois was obviously more skeptical about similar charges, but I think the administration is going to keep pursuing really aggressive charges like this, and they have received a message from these judges now in Fort Worth that they can secure some really harsh sentences from pursuing this playbook.
1: And what do you expect, Matt, the precedent that this sets for people participating in protests elsewhere around the country on different issues?
4: Yeah, I mean, I think, you know, some protesters, it will make them think twice about, you know, even going out for nonviolent daytime demonstrations when, you know, conduct can be painted as criminal and, you know, can be so aggressively prosecuted in places like Texas.
0: You note in your piece, Matt, that several defendants received sentences longer than many, of course, of the January 6th defendants. You talk about former U.S. Marine Corps reservist Benjamin Song, convicted of the shooting, receiving a 100-year sentence. He said he fired only because he thought an officer was about to shoot another activist. And he also talked about the collective punishment of all of these defendants, he said, anyone who had relationship with him. Talk more about who Song is, and also the fact that these people on a July 4th weekend had fireworks, as they're referred to now, explosives.
4: Yes, Song is former military and was painted by the prosecutors as kind of a ringleader in this, brought weapons to the demonstration. Many of the other folks there did not bring weapons. Some of them brought fireworks. And, you know, they say that their intention was just to shoot those fireworks off and show solidarity with folks inside the ICE detention facility. Several of them spoke at the sentencing on Tuesday and said they never intended to hurt anybody. One person described a festive atmosphere before the police came. Many of the people who showed up that night were gone by the time the shooting actually started. But this incident between the responding police and Song, which results in one of the police officers wounded, is really the spark for a very wide-reaching manhunt in the Dallas-Fort Worth area that rolled up a bunch of people associated with Song, and is just a huge chunk of the kind of left-wing activist cohort in the Dallas-Fort Worth area.
0: In this last minute we have, Matt Sledge, what struck you most? I mean, you're referring to all these cases that, of course, we've been covering in Chicago, a first grand jury going after anti-ICE protesters had voted not to indict. And now everything has come out and everything has been put aside, the charges, once the judge started to read the grand jury transcripts. You've got a case in Tacoma. What are you concluding at this point? What do you think is most important to follow?
4: I think we just have to watch for this playbook to be applied elsewhere. In North Texas, in the Fort Worth area, the federal government obviously found judges and jurors who were receptive to their arguments. So I think they may be looking elsewhere to find judges and juries who are similarly receptive.
0: We want to thank you so much for being with us. Matt Sledge, political reporter for The Intercept. We'll link to your articles at democracynow.org. And Sophia Khalid, deputy director of the National Security Criminal Defense Center at the Muslim Legal Fund of America, representing one of the Prairie Land defendants, Marcela Rueda. Coming up, we speak with acclaimed journalist, tech activist, sci-fi writer Cory Doctorow, author of a new book, The Reverse Centaur's Guide to Life After AI, How to Think About Artificial Intelligence Before It's Too Late. Stay with us.

0: Living in Dystopia by Sarah Michelle Azell. This is Democracy Now!, democracynow.org. I'm Amy Goodman with Nermeen Sheikh.
1: Earlier this month, Elon Musk became the world's first trillionaire when his company SpaceX went public in the biggest IPO in Wall Street history. SpaceX's space flight, satellite internet, social media and AI conglomerate. The value of SpaceX initially soared, but it's since fallen as part of a global sell-off in tech stocks. On Wednesday, Bloomberg reported that Musk had lost his status as a trillionaire, at least temporarily. This all comes as fears are growing of a possible AI bubble that could collapse, triggering an economic recession.
0: We're joined now by Cory Doctorow, acclaimed tech activist, journalist, science fiction author. Has worked for the Electronic Frontier Foundation for decades. His latest book, The Reverse Centaur's Guide to Life After AI, How to Think About Artificial Intelligence Before It's Too Late. His previous book titled, let's see, how should I say it, on a broadcast, Embleepification, but that's not really the title, Why Everything Suddenly Got Worse and What to Do About It. We want to thank you so much for being with us, Cory. And also, I want to congratulate you. You have talked publicly about your cancer diagnosis and also put it in the context

0: that sometimes humans miss. And, you know, if there was a sales call right now at your local hospital where there was a pitchman for an AI company telling the hospital administrator, here's what we're going to do. Right now, you have 10 radiologists. They cost $3 million a year. They review 100 x-rays a day each. And I tell you what, I'm going to sell you a chatbot for $1 million a year, and it's going to sit in the shadows. And a couple of times a day, it's going to tap your radiologist on the shoulder and say, why don't you take another look at that one? I'd be very happy. That would seem like a real advance on medicine, but that's not how the pitch is going. Now, radiologists have a lot of market power, so I'm not saying that this is where they're going to end up, because right now they're in short supply. But what the AI companies want to sell you is, fire 9/10 of your radiologists, save $2.7 million a year, split that between the hospital shareholders and Sam Altman, take that remaining radiologist and put them in charge of marking the AI's homework, put them in charge of clicking OK 100 times a minute for the radiology reports that are coming out of the chatbot, and then when it misses something and someone dies, blame that guy. Make him what Dan Davies calls the accountability sink for the AI. And you know, right now, the way that we're using this extremely interesting and impressive technology is to replace humans in jobs where we don't care if those jobs are done well. And it's pretty awful to be living through. I wrote this book because I got so sick of people demanding that I talk with them about AI because it's just not important enough that we should all be paying attention to it. Massive miscalculation because now I have to go everywhere and talk about AI.
1: But if you could comment the example of radiologists, and radiologists, of course, also play a big role in the early detection or the detection of cancer when it's already there. Now, there are a number of leading cancer specialists that increasingly view AI as a vital transformative tool in oncology, principally for augmenting, but absolutely not replacing, sure, medical personnel. Scientists, radiologists, doctors, surgeons, etc.
0: Totally. I mean, look, I think we need to understand the material roots of the bubble to get at what's going on here. The industry spent $1.4 trillion on AI so far. It's doubled in the last year. When I wrote the book a year ago, it was $700 billion. So it's another $700 billion in the last year. They're global revenues, right? All the money all the companies make per year. They claim it's $60 billion a year. It can't be more than 50, because 10 of that $60 billion is the money that Microsoft gives to OpenAI, and OpenAI gives back to Microsoft. That's not revenue. Speaking as someone who writes books about, thrillers about accounting fraud, that's not even accounting fraud. It's just a really dumb trick. So they've got $50 billion a year. They're spending $1.4 trillion a year. What do they think they're going to do, right? How are they going to make up the money? It's not like they're going to make it up by adding more customers. AI has very bad unit economics, which is how economists describe what happens when a business sells another one of its widgets or adds another customer. You know, the early web lost money, but every web user made more money for the web companies. Every time they used the web got more profitable. Every generation of the web is more profitable. AI, every new AI customer loses more money for the AI businesses. Mm-hmm. Every new use of AI loses the more money. Every new generation loses it. So I think we look at the labor story here, and what we see is what they ultimately want to do is fire high-waged workers and replace them with substandard algorithms and then make us accept substandard products. And that's where they're going to realize the return on this gigantic investment.
2: So talk about your title, The Reverse Centaur's Guide to Life After AI. What's the reverse centaur?
0: Yeah, this is not the first time we've had automation and labor come into conflict. There's a rich literature studying the way automation and labor work together. One of the things we know is that when labor drives automation, it's usually in service to making the product better. And when capital drives automation, it's usually in service to making more of the product, increasing the throughput, because they bought an asset, right? And that asset's depreciating off their books. They want to maximize the use of it before it's used up. And so the person who is in charge of using the machine is exhorted to use it as quickly as possible, which is where we get centaurs and reverse centaurs. A centaur is a person assisted by a machine. So think of a human head on a horse's body. The horse is tireless. It can run faster than you. It's stronger than you. But you are directing it, right? So you ride a bicycle. You kind of look like a centaur, but you use a spell checker. You're a centaur, too. A reverse centaur is the reverse. It is when a human is conscripted to do the task the machine directs. So an Amazon bus delivery driver, an Amazon warehouse worker, and reverse centaur, it's a terrible thing to be because you're not just being used by the machine, you're being used up by it. It works faster than you. It can work longer than you. So it is working you to exhaustion at the limit of your capacity, which is why the most

0: advanced automation we have in warehouses in America and Amazon warehouses results in 3 times the injuries relative to other warehouses. That's not a coincidence. There's a causal relationship. Because they're so automated, they also have more injuries because that automation is being driven by capital, not by labor.
1: And do you think, I mean, sorry, just to go back to the radiology example, because that's relevant to what you're saying, right? Mm-hmm. It's possible, as they say, AI can scan, x-rays, mammograms, et cetera, like, I don't know, 100 or 1,000 times faster. Anyway, multiples, I shouldn't say the exact number, I don't know. And then a radiologist is to review the findings of AI, because AI also has the capacity to spot very subtle, mm-hmm. not because it sees, but because it has patterns or sees trends. Wouldn't that be an effective use of a reverse Centaur model?
0: If the worker is in charge of scanning, of deciding how the scanning is done, right? The skilled worker who cares about their patient's outcomes mm-hmm. is in charge of it. I am willing to stipulate, not being a radiologist, I'm willing to stipulate that radiologists know more than I do about how to mm-hmm. find tumors. And if they say this is how we think we should use it, not that no worker has ever made a mistake in how they automate their labor, but as a class, I think workers are the best equipped to tell us how they should be using tools. But and as I said, I've heard from radiologists say right now we have a lot of market power. And so when we adopt these tools, we get to dictate how it's being done. But the bubble, the investment, does not exist to put workers in the driver's seat, to augment workers. The reason they've spent $1.4 trillion on $50 billion revenue with terrible unit economics is they think that they can fire workers and corral the remainder into accepting substandard working conditions to produce substandard products.
1: So, I mean, just to go back by way of comparison, in the 2000s, mm-hmm. There was the massive dot-com bubble, mm-hmm. which people also feared, and indeed, as happened, wiped out when the bubble burst. It wiped out the majority of internet companies. Mm-hmm. Nevertheless, these massive corporations now became these huge tech companies, from Google to Amazon and Apple. Do you see the possibility of a similar outcome here? In other words, a lot of the AI now, there are tens of thousands of platforms, mm-hmm. most of them will disappear, but there will be ones that are effective.
0: Well, I do think that when the bubble burst, we're going to have a lot of residue, right? We're going to have, like, data centers and GPUs at 10 cents on the dollar. We're going to have lots of technicians who know how to use them. We're going to have these open source models that the tech companies have released, but they thought they were just like demos. And it turns out that when you apply lots of research to them to optimize them and improve them, they can do really impressive things. But there are really important differences between the dot-com bubble and this one. We talked about the unit economics. Mm. We can also talk about the fact that if you look back on the business articles of the day, you know, 1999, 2000, it's full of people saying, how will CEOs cope with all these workers who are demanding the web in the workplace? Today, you go and read those same journals, those same business magazines, and they're full of articles saying, what are CEOs going to do to convince their workers to use AI? How many workers are they going to have to fire for not using AI enough before workers admit that they want it? So this is just clearly like a very different phenomenon to the one that we had back then. And, you know, as you say, what emerged from it were these giant tech companies. And I don't think it's a coincidence that 5 or 6 years later, we started to have these other bubbles, because what happened was those growing tech companies hit a limit to their growth because they acquired a saturation in their market, 90% market share in the case of Google and search. And when you stop growing, the market treats you like a less valuable company, not for ideological reasons, but because a growing company's income will go up next year. And so if you own a piece of it, it's worth more than a company that stopped growing. And so if you're running Google and you've hit a 90% market share, or Facebook or any of these other tech monopolies, you have to worry that the market is going to revalue your shares. And that's going to wipe out the net worth of the individuals who run the company, because after all, they're being paid in shares. It's also going to wipe out your ability to hire people with shares, because they don't want stock in your turkey company, you know, and so that you have to have stories about growth.
2: So I want to go to the subtitle, How to Think About Artificial Intelligence Before It's Too Late. You advise legislators on legislation. Mm-hmm. You have, for example, movements all over the country. Earlier this month, for example, voters in Monterey Park mm-hmm. in California approved a ballot measure that permanently bans the construction of data centers, new ones, defeating a proposal to build a massive new artificial intelligence site near a residential neighborhood. Talk about the movements of resistance and what you think needs to be done right now.
0: Yeah, this is so heartening. It's such a change from, I think, the way that we tried to do politics, or, you know, the progressive movements tried to do politics for so long, which was to vote with our wallets, mistaking shopping for politics, right? What we see is actually when you mobilize movements, especially at the local level, you can really get stuff done. And, you know, I actually got to tip my hat to the right here, because Moms for Liberty proved to us that the dumbest people you know can make gigantic changes in the material conditions of people on the ground by taking control of these unregarded local offices and involving themselves in these sleepy local political questions like zoning. And so, you know, if those people can do it and make people's lives so terrible, imagine what we can do when we organize political movements instead of just standing in the grocery aisle endlessly dithering about which product is the one that will make the most political difference.
1: And if you could talk about, you mentioned in the book, the which is a seminal event, the Hollywood writers' strike, which you also participated in 2023. Why did you see that as so important and, in fact, exemplary?
0: Yeah, well, so these are the only people who have really beat back AI in the workplace. And importantly, they didn't do it by demanding more copyright. We've had more copyright added every couple of years for 40 years. The media industry is now more valuable than it's ever been, and the share of income going to us creative workers is lower than it's ever been. Because, you know, when you're bargaining with five studios and four labels and three media music companies and two companies that control all the audio, all the apps, and one company that controls the audiobooks and ebooks, it doesn't matter how many rights you have, you're going to bargain them away. It's like giving your bullied kid extra lunch money. You need to intervene organizationally. And what the writers had was not a different copyright. What they had was the right to sectorally bargain, to bargain with all of the employers in the sector all at once. And that's a thing that the Hollywood guilds have, because when we passed the Taft-Hartley Act in 1947, they were powerful enough they got carved out. So, you know, we creative workers, we're at this crossroads. We could demand more copyright, like side with our bosses. They're the ones demanding more copyright. Or we could demand sectoral bargaining, a thing every worker in America would support us in. Do we want to support all the workers in America? Or do we want to be on the same side as our bosses? I think, you know, even knowing very little about the technicalities of these issues, and I know lots about it, but even if you know very little, you should say, broadly, I'm on the side of all the other workers, and my boss probably doesn't want what's best for me.
2: In the last 20 seconds, what's most important to do about AI?
0: Get involved in organizations. 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Get involved in local politics. Be part of a movement. Systemic problems have systemic solutions. You can't shop your way out of a monopoly any more than you can recycle your way out of a wildfire.
2: 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His latest book, The Reverse Centaur's Guide to Life After AI, How to Think About Artificial Intelligence Before It's Too Late. 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And finally, I'll be in Rhode Island this weekend in both Providence for the screening of Steal the Story, Please, about Democracy Now! On Friday and Saturday, then Saturday and Sunday in Newport. 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I'll be there with the film's directors, Tia Lesson and Carl Diehl. I'm Amy Goodman with Nermeen Sheikh for another edition of Democracy Now!

Hey, I just want to remind you that you are listening to WXOXLP in Louisville, Kentucky. This is 97.1 on the radio dial, artxfm.com, streaming all around the world. I'm Keith Waits, filling in for Aeon Brotzi for the rest of the Subspace Hour before my own show starts. And we're right now listening to Tal Wilkenfield. Before that was Joe Jackson with I'm the Man. And the very first thing I played was Diodato's Ossa Sprax Zarathustra.

was going. And Fred says, I think he's in some kind of pain. I think it's a pain.

0: to your mother. And I had to tell the judge that it was you. And I had to sell the car and go to Florida, because that's just my way of saying
1: that I love you.
0: Had to call you at the crack of dawn and list the times that I've been wrong.

0: You know, I hate to interrupt Laurie Anderson. Who am I to interrupt Laurie Anderson? But it's the end of the hour, and it's time to sort of turn things over to Artist Talk. But I just wanted to tell you, so this is Language is a Virus by Laurie Anderson. Before that, Roxy Music's Manifesto, Regiment from Brian Eno, David Byrne, Peter Gabriel, I Don't Remember, Lou Reed, Hanging Round, Under the Sun from Tall Wilkenfield, and I'm the Man from Joe Jackson. My name is Keith Waits, covering for Ann Brotzi, who's not in this morning. And so I'm going to switch over now to my theme song so I can get my show started. I got a wonderful guest here today.
1: Less talk, more art. I like that. Less talk. Less talk. About what? More art. I like that.

0: Good morning, good morning. You're listening to WXOXLP in Louisville, Kentucky, 97.1 on the radio dial and artxfm.com streaming all around the world. This is Artist Talk with LVA, the show produced by Louisville Visual Art. I'm your host, Keith Waits, and I have a guest here today, LaDonna Fedorchak. You've been on before, right? Weren't you on, but you were on with some other people for some reason.
1: Yeah, I've been on, I think, 2 times now.
0: 2 times?
1: Yeah.
0: Wow, you're a veteran. If this is your third, that makes you officially a friend of the show. That's my little title. But let me tell you a little bit about why LaDonna is here. First, I want to tell you that Abandoned Cameras, formerly Chuck Rubin's Photographics, buying, selling, trading a wide variety of used 35mm medium format and digital camera gear, connecting formerly loved equipment with new owners. Fresh film and processing are also available. Details can be found at abandonedcameras.com. They are underwriting the show, providing support to the station, so thank you, Abandoned Cameras. But LaDonna Fedorchak is an artist working primarily in ceramic sculpture. LaDonna is a friend of craft and a lover of objects, finding kinship with people who value physical, tactile intelligences and are committed to the analog properties of being alive. LaDonna was born and raised in Prescott, Arizona, and holds a BFA in ceramics from Northern Arizona University and an MFA in ceramics from Ohio University. LaDonna is currently an assistant professor of art at the University of Louisville and has previously held teaching positions at Vincennes University and Indiana University Southeast. Their work has been widely exhibited in museums, galleries, and artist-run spaces throughout the country. And this is a very specific reason I invited you here today is that you are the recipient of the 2026 Bill Fisher Award for Visual Art, which is bestowed from the Community Foundation of Louisville and Louisville Visual Art, and we just made that announcement at our Art Squared event here on June 11th. So congratulations.
1: Yeah, thank you so much. I'm very excited to be here and, you know, thrilled to receive the award.
0: What did you think when you were given the news? What was the first thing that went through your mind besides like, oh my God?
1: I guess I have just been kind of blown away by the support I've received here in Louisville. Mm-hmm. I really wasn't expecting to receive the award. You know, I do many, many applications, you know, constantly. It's just a part of being a working artist. And I don't know, I kind of never expect anything like this to happen. I've worked very hard in my early career, yeah. And it doesn't always, you know, you kind of have to take a lot of no's. And so I was really surprised. It's a very generous award. And it's going to be kind of career changing here for me. So I was just kind of blown away.
0: Well, and I mean, part of me feels like, is that a useless question? But I guess it's sort of just a starting point. But it is true. So you came from Arizona. How did you wind up at IUS? Because your degrees were at other institutions.
1: Right, yeah. I was a little naive in my youth. I went to the program at Northern Arizona University. Uh-huh. I changed my major, I think, 9 times. At that school, you could kind of do that yourself. And so I cycled through sustainability, environmental chemistry, psychology. And then I finally took a class in ceramics at NAU. And I just really fell in love with it. The studio facilities are just like incredible there in Arizona. I was wood firing. We had, I think more kilns than any other undergrad program in the country. And I was just sort of starry eyed about it. I didn't know how it would pan out for a career. It's been a lot harder than I thought it was going to be. And one of my mentors in undergrad, Steve Schaefer, recommended that I do what's called a post-baccalaureate program at IU Southeast. So I know other disciplines do this as well, but it is like pretty specific to ceramics discipline in that we need like so much studio equipment. And so basically what it is you transfer to usually another institution. Sometimes you can do it at the institution you graduate from. Mm-hmm. And you take like a 1-credit class in exchange for studio access, basically. And so it was kind of just a way to expose myself to a new environment and build my portfolio, take a little break in between, you know, degree seeking paths. And specifically, I moved here to work with Brian Harper. And so I know I mentioned him in my speech. And he was a person who I wasn't aware of when I was in my early career. I just kind of did it based off a recommendation from Steve. Brian is kind of like a big deal in our field. He's created artaxis.org, which is like a contemporary database of ceramic artists, and does a lot of work to sort of like democratize education and connect artists working in the field nationally and internationally. And so I didn't even know what I would be walking into. And it sort of, I mean, it kind of changed my life. I mean, you know, Brian and I then went on to become colleagues after grad school. I came back to work at IU Southeast, and, you know, he supported me over many years, in a lot of different ways. And so I'm super grateful for that. Super grateful for my time at IUS. And yeah, I kind of moved across the country on a whim. I had lived in Arizona my whole life. And so, yeah, that's how I got here.
0: So you moved here to have allergies and...
1: Well, we have plenty of allergies of our own in Arizona.
0: See, well, no, that's then how you're shattering the illusion. That's the idea, is that you go to Arizona and the air is clear and clean and... Because it's all desert.
1: Well, yeah, it is like... Succulents and it's things. Very arid. There's a lot of cottonwood floating around. Yeah. It's like snow in the summer. So, yeah.
0: So
1: we trade one allergy for another.
0: So I've become aware in the last few years of this sort of situation over at IUS in New Albany. It seems, I mean, I was calling it like a little bit of a clay mafia or something. It seems like there is this little community and there's people. And then you kind of move around like Drew Scanlon. Mm-hmm. We were talking about before we got on the air, there's an MFA show at the Cressman Center. Drew's in that. I'm trying to think if there was some other person. It seems like there was another person.
1: Well, yeah, my current studio assistant, Molly Otremba, was in the program for a number of years.
0: Yeah.
1: And then not a U of L's person, but Max Trumpauer, who goes to IU Bloomington now and making some incredible work, was also a postdoc at IUS. And so, it's been a really fruitful program for a number of years.
0: Well, and I first met you when we did the biennial, the Ohio Valley Biennial, which there's a call open for that right now, folks. Deadline July 13th, but it's every other year. So 2 years ago in 2024 when we did it, you were in it.
1: That's right.
0: Drew was in it. Molly was in it. Cade? Or is it Cade?
1: Cade was in it.
0: You know, and then was it one of the ceramic professors? I'm trying to remember the name, who had the, they had like an arrangement of these sort of tiles that are circle on the wall in the exhibit. I can't remember.
1: Oh, man, I'm trying to remember.
0: Wasn't Brian, but it was, but anyway, but I just remember just kind of going like, what's going on here? All these people from IUS got in, like, and it was all clay.
1: Ceramics. I'm not alone in actually moving, you know, across the country or at least like states away to attend this program. There's a lot of postbac programs throughout the country, but not a lot that are as prestigious as the program at IUS, which, you know, it's kind of unexpected. It's a small program. And
0: it is unexpected. And I think in this community, my observation is like nothing against IUS, but I don't think people know that. People don't have any that sort of understanding that there's that there.
1: Yeah. It's a small satellite branch. Kind of unexpected that the art program as a whole actually is as strong as it is.
0: Yeah. Well, and U of L tends to get a lot of the focus. And again, I'm not trying to knock U of L either, but it's just like that's sort of the way it goes in this community. But, you know, I mean, in my time in the art world, you know, IUS has tended to have really good faculty.
1: Yeah.
0: You know, I mean, I had first gotten to know Brian Jones, who retired. He was printmaking faculty and was sort of like the senior person there when he retired. And all sorts of other really cool people, Susanna Crum, you know, have taught there. So it seems like, you know, Tiffany Carboneau is there. I mean, you know, it's like, it's those are, and they're good artists too, which I think is a little bit of a, is that sort of a requirement you feel like now in the academic world, isn't it? That it's, or maybe it always was, that, you know, you don't just want to be a teacher. You should also be teaching or providing an example of how you're functioning in the community of artists and showing and,
1: yeah, I guess ideally that's how it always is, right? It's like difficult to teach something that you're not actively doing yourself. And so I think it's really important to maintain your own, you know, studio practice and be pushing yourself always. I find that I have like the best development in my teaching when I'm also having really juicy time in my studio too. Yeah. So yeah, I would hope it's always a requirement, but
0: Do you feel inspired by having students and working with them the way you do?
1: Oh, yeah, absolutely. Yeah, I mean, I think it kind of goes hand in hand when I'm, like, developing my assignments. I'm, you know, I kind of have a philosophy about the types of assignments that I put forth. Like, if I'm not excited about them, it's very hard for my students to get excited about them. And so most of the time when I'm like developing new assignments, it's because I'm like authentically interested in the prompt. And so that often like goes and pushes into my studio as well.
0: Do you ever worry about if you're not teaching that there's a certain sort of inspiration from working with students that would be missing? Like, do you feel, maybe are you reliant on it? You know, what's the word? When I'm on the microphone, sometimes my brain just like, I can't forget the word. Codependent, like a codependency.
1: Codependency.
0: On the students and the students with the teacher. I think we know that for students, sometimes it probably is like you're in that world, you're in that program, you're working with a teacher, you're responding to very well. You have the equipment, you have the space, and it's not going to be like that when you get out of school. But could it be the same thing for the teacher?
1: I think that's a good question. I think that it can be. I'm not sure that I feel that way personally. I think that although it can sort of like push me in my own studio practice, it's also something that's taking me away from my studio too for hours and hours. So it's like, I guess it depends on the person, how you work and how you gain inspiration and whatnot. Like, we all have to figure out ways to kind of keep a spark alive. And maybe teaching is like one pathway to doing so, but it's definitely not the only pathway. And I really enjoy my time off. Like, it's, you know, it's been a month or two now that I've been out of the semester, sort of like doing research over the summer and spending a lot of time in the studio. And to me, that's just as important, if not more important, for my studio practice, to kind of be more immersed in it, immersed in my own interests, and doing deep research in that way. So great question. Yes, but not me.
0: Well, but it sort of also makes me think, because some of the things you're talking about when I talked about a clay mafia and all this kind of stuff, is there a community of, let's say, ceramic artists and potters, we'll include the functionality in there because there's some beautiful, like, that you, even if you weren't teaching, you'd be a part of that sort of community?
1: Oh, yeah, definitely. I think that's I love the material. Honestly, it's my soulmate material. Mm. But beyond just kind of like the physical relationship I have with it, I think that the ceramics community is a really specific, supportive community. I mean, not that there's not bad actors, you know, we all have our flaws, but the ceramics community is like uniquely so supportive. And I think we really understand like the mutuality of working with tools and having access to equipment and spaces that is very difficult to do that alone. And so there is like kind of like a co-working model that is really inspiring to me. It's one of the reasons why I was drawn to the craft in particular. The ceramics community is one of my homes, and it is a place that I'm like very happy to belong.
0: And Brian Harper's kind of the Don.
1: Yeah, one of them for sure. I've been lucky to know him for sure.
0: Well, and he's a fascinating artist too, you know, and I can't speak to his, to the experience of being his student. You are doing that very well. But I mean, like, just his work is pretty amazing.
1: Oh, yeah. Yeah, Brian, something that, I mean, his work is very, very different from mine. You know, if anybody listening is familiar with it, he's been working with, like, a kind of, like, scaffolding around different forms, working with, like, bunker forms, and kind of developing the type of sort of, like, latticing, like, encasement around those objects. Right. But, like, something that I'm seeing... Something that I've always been inspired by in Brian's, like, teaching and art practice is his, like, continuous development of incorporating new tools and new ways of working. And so, you know, he's taught, like, integration of 3D modeling technology in a really accessible way for students that has, like, massively changed their practice. So... Like, for example, my studio assistant, Molly Otremba, who's, you know, an amazing artist in her own right, she developed, like, a... She sculpts a lot of, like, bugs and insects.
0: Yeah.
1: And so she figured out a way to, like, 3D print leg molds for those pieces. And so she, instead of having to sculpt each one individually, she's able to just kind of, like, bang out hundreds of legs without, you know, spending time on that particular element of, like, hand rendering. And so it's just really interesting to see how Brian kind of, like, integrates... new skill sets and models that for students and is able to kind of impact their work in a way where it's like, you know, something that can be developed for an individual voice. Like there's no copying going on. There's no like emulating of someone's style. And that's super important to me as an educator. Right. Like I don't want anybody to feel like they need to make a particular kind of work.
0: Right. Well, he's a ceramics professor, but I feel like when you look at his work, it's almost like ceramic. And I haven't looked at like whatever is the thing he's done in the last month or something, but you know, that it's like he's a sculptor and clay is one of the elements, but he's bringing in so many other kinds of elements. That totally makes sense. I have to remind you that you are listening to WXOXLP in Louisville, Kentucky, 97.1 on the radio dial, artxfm.com, streaming all around the world. And this is Artist Talk with LVA, the show produced by Louisville Visual Art. And I'm your host, Keith Waits, talking today with 2026 Bill Fisher Award in the Visual Art recipient, Lalana Fedorchak. And also just like, you know, wonderful artist and, you know, nice person. But anyway, I want to tell you a few things opening this weekend. There's not a lot of things, but there are a couple of receptions. It's kind of, you know, everybody's getting geared up for their first of the month openings. But tonight at KMAC, there's Kentucky Makers Now with, I guess, two sort of shows, one for Teresa Carpenter Beams and one for Trace Meyer. There's a reception tonight from 6 to 8 p.m. for that. And then over at the University of Louisville's Cressman Center on Main Street, which is where Lalana teaches right now. Well, not right now because it's summer, but anyway, not today. But there's the Hyde Institute MFA Graduates Exhibit, and that is, it's been open for a while, but the reception for the artist, that is Friday night from 5 to 7 p.m. We've mentioned a couple, so Drew Scanlon is in there, Alana Fitzgerald, I'm not going to remember all the names.
1: Sarah Jane Castellon.
0: Sarah Jane Castellon, yeah, okay, yeah.
1: I think it's those three.
0: Yeah, yeah. And also, just another one I wanted to mention, this is kind of an interesting thing. Speed Cinema is hosting, they're doing a screening on Sunday of something called Stories from the Balcony. It is a film about the Grand Theater in Frankfort, Kentucky, and how the things happened there during the era of Jim Crow segregation. And so this is a documentary and the people that made it are going to be there to talk about it after the film. And that's what is it? Where's my time here? I want to say it's 3 p.m. Yeah, I think it's 3 p.m. anyway on Sunday. So that's a local thing happening there at the Speed. So, but we're here talking to Lalana Fedorchak. And so, you know, let's couple things we could do, but let's talk a little bit about you. You were just in Venice.
1: Yeah.
0: You just did a trip to Italy.
1: I did.
0: With a group of people, right?
1: So I received a Great Meadows research grant, which, thank you so much. I was very excited to be able to go to the Venice Biennale. I did kind of align my travel with the U of L study abroad program, but I wasn't officially a part of that trip. It's just kind of helpful. I haven't been to Venice for the Biennale before, so it's kind of helpful to be around folks who are very familiar with that event and can kind of like give me recommendations. And then I went to Greece as well, a couple islands in Greece.
0: Just because why you were there.
1: Kind of make the most. Well, there was a contemporary Biennale of ceramics on Rhodes Island in Greece that I was traveling for. And then I went to Sifnos, Greece, which is like a historical kind of cooking vessel pottery island. So we can talk about all that. I really got to do a ton. And I got back from that trip the night before the Fisher announcement. So it's been truly a packed summer so far.
0: Well, I was listening to an interview. I'm a John Stewart fan, and his podcast, The Weekly Show, he was interviewing two academics talking about, I don't remember now because it's mostly academics, but they both talked about trips they took in June. He was like, "What's up with June?" He goes like, the guy goes, "You gotta learn about academics. When June comes, man, it's like, where are you going? When do I fly away?" but that seems true. I mean, I've noticed that about a lot of people. Like Mary Carruthers is famous, Rachel Single, you know, for like just always being out of town in the summer somewhere. And it seems like they're almost always, they've crossed the ocean. So it does seem like, you know, it does seem very important to academics to like travel and do things.
1: It's our Rumspringer.
0: Yeah. You know? But also, it seems like you were overlapped with a group from Kentucky College of Art plus Design, because there's a video of you and Shohei Katayama.
1: Oh, yeah. We were at, I ran into, I thing. Knew that they were coming to Venice, but me and Jess Oberdick just ran into them at the Punta della Dogana, and we walked through the Lorna Simpson show together. Uh-huh. And so that was, those singing bowls were a part of that exhibition, and the audience members were allowed to like play the bowls. They're like very resonant objects, and so the attendants would kind of like teach you how to do it, and Shohei and I were having a nice time playing those objects.
0: No, it was nice. I mean, it's a shame. Well, and then we ran a few minutes, but it wasn't like 10 minutes, but no, it was cool.
1: That was one of my favorite collateral exhibitions in the city. I love Lorna Simpson's work. I thought the work was very affective and emotional, and a lot of different. I really appreciate how she works across mediums, materials, and I was just very impacted by a lot of that work. There is one in particular, like right at the point, the Punta della Dogana, like kind of juts into the water there and kind of extends, and there's like a small room at the very tip. And she had like a pairing of like a small collage work, I think it's called Woman on Snowball, small collage work, and then the sculptural object that was inspired by it. It's like a very large sphere with a figure on top of it. One of my favorite things that I saw in Venice.
0: Cool.
1: Yeah.
0: Now, do you want to go back every year?
1: Not every year.
0: Is that like the coolest visual art thing that happens in the world?
1: It's like the global Olympics for contemporary art. So it's very unique in that, you know, each country represented chooses like, you know, one to three artists to represent the entire country in the field of contemporary art. And so it's like really interesting to see what gets chosen and why. And there was a lot of politics surrounding this year's Biennale. I arrived like a week after the Pussy Riot protests, and they had like locked some of the pavilions when that happened. And there's just a lot going on, very, very political work. And
0: I missed the what you're talking about. I guess it's because the reflecting pool news was too important. But
1: yeah, and you know, yeah. I don't know. Yeah, there's
0: bound to be
1: a stir around this year's Biennale and the artists included, and you know, the American Pavilion was, you know, showcasing some like incredibly safe work. There seemed to be like some censorship going on there, and really interesting.
0: Who decides when you say like, so the America, like the United States decides who goes to represent the United States, but who is making those decisions?
1: That's a really good question.
0: Is there a jury or a committee or is it a different group every time?
1: That's a good question. Curious. I actually don't know the answer to that, but I did hear that there was presidential intervention in this year's selection. So
0: that's what I was wondering. Not even that it was that direct, but is it people appointed by administration? When you talk about safety? Is that because of the political administration? Is it because of the political climate? And even if they weren't directly, you know, the problem with the kind of, not against your politics, but, you know, even people that aren't directly connected can be affected in their decision-making.
1: Yeah.
0: The chilling effect can like, get absolutely into everybody. So.
1: Yeah, and, like, the jury panel all collectively resigned. I don't know if you saw that news. They like resigned from their selection responsibilities because there had been like stir about considering countries that were engaged in acts of war. And there's just, yeah. There's,
0: right.
1: There's been a lot going on. I wish I knew the answer to your question.
0: I do remember that. Well, and if you don't, you don't. But that was where that thought, that's where that thinking leads me. It's like, I want to know, like, so how does that process work? And then how subject is it to influence?
1: But, yeah, I'm curious. I'm curious, too.
0: Now, but when you talk about the work seemed safe, did you feel like, was there any other country where you felt like safety was like a characteristic, or were other people really pushing the envelope?
1: To me, it seemed like most other pavilions were really, really pushing. The American Pavilion was like shocking to me with how, you know, it was the artist Alma Allen, and like the pieces, they're lovely, but they're just kind of, you know, abstract form. It's just like, it's a very specific choice to choose like an abstract sort of minimalist artist to represent the entire country, especially in a very rife political time. So,
0: well, no one artist can represent the entire country. And just from what, you know, there's a lot I don't know about all the other countries, but I think I do know about the United States. And, you know, I could immediately just, you could even break it down regionally or something, or just by, you know, it seems like you would have to have at least a dozen artists to give a sort of thumbnail overview of the United States.
1: Right. Yeah. Some countries chose a few artists, but it's very common for each country to choose just one to represent. Mm. So yeah, what a difficult decision, especially in a country that's like as vast and divided as
0: just
1: the US.
0: Wow.
1: Yeah.
0: Tough. So are you going to be traveling more this summer?
1: I am. Yeah, I'm going to Red Lodge, Montana to do artist residency. I leave in a few days. Actually, I'm leaving on Sunday. Mm-hmm. And I'm going to be there for like 3 weeks and cranking out work, you know, exploring the region. Very excited for that. So.
0: But they have good fireworks for the 4th and...
1: I guess we'll find out. I'm stopping and I'm car camping along the way. I'm really excited to stop in some places.
0: Do you, so where is, where was it in Montana, you said?
1: Red Lodge. It's kind of near the Wyoming border, very close to Yellowstone.
0: So is that, just the word Red Lodge makes me think like, oh, we're out in the woods.
1: Yeah, it's landscape. Quite remote from what I understand. Okay. I haven't been before. But yeah, there's a There's a residency program in Red Lodge that's quite well known in our community, and so I'm stoked that I got invited to like an artist invite artist residency, mm-hmm. and so I'm going to be hanging out with 5 other folks and making work with them for a few weeks.
0: Are they all ceramicists or are they different disciplines?
1: Ceramics, yeah, okay, exclusively ceramics. Okay. So we're going to be broing out at Red Lodge. I'm excited. Excited for it. Doing some fishing, perhaps.
0: Do you actually use the word bro? Because, you know, it's to me...
1: Liberally.
0: Because it immediately has this sort of, what is it, like 90s, you know, like, you know, the sort of right out of college guys with the baseball hats turned backwards, the first generation that did that, all saying, bro, bro, you know, a little Keanu Reeves thing in there. So, I don't know. It didn't immediately... Like when you, oh. I can't, like, you don't fit the stereotype that I had in my head for that.
1: Well, to defend my choices, I mentioned earlier, like, the ceramics community, you know, being, like, a very loving, supportive place. We're also, I don't know, I think we have a real specific mentality about our material, and I don't know, there's just something that happens when you get a group of ceramic artists together, especially, I don't know, in the institutions where I went to school. I really enjoy, it's kind of like competitive, it's like a sport almost, yeah. And I really like that. I really miss being around like big groups of people. Working in ceramics in a competitive way, I think it really like pushes my work. You know, I'm like in my studio solitary for a lot of the time just by nature of what the structure at U of L is like and where my studio space is. Yeah. And so, it's nice to bro out.
0: Okay. Well, then I know. So, bros. So, if I hear another ceramic person say bro, I'll be like,
1: you know, we encompass more than
0: exactly what you're talking about.
1: More than bros, but we will be hanging out and pushing each other, and it's gonna be a really good time.
0: That also makes me, you know, when you think about like certain kinds of words that were thought of to be sort of gender specific, but like guys, and I find it, I don't know, a lot of times I've all my life I've said guys and I might be talking to a room full of women, but I just say, hey guys. I don't know if that's inappropriate or not, but it's just the way. But I was thinking about, there's a website I like to read, and I don't know if it was a specific writer started talking about performances in recent movies that they would respond to, and they would say they developed this, they started saying actressin, but it would be applied to anybody. Like, they were doing some really good actressin in that movie, and I loved that. I wished it had caught on somehow. I think it would have been kind of a fun... You know, like, you know, whatever, Robert De Niro was doing some very good actress in it. It was just like, and they broke it down. It's just like, I'm talking about a specific kind of performance. I'm talking about a specific kind of energy. And it's just whoever is in the movie that hits me that way. That's some good actress in.
1: I think it's interesting how these terms kind of like permeate the vernacular. Like, I'm like a non-binary person and grew up like socialized female. I had an older brother who just sort of like bullied me relentlessly. And I was like in a field initially that was like very male dominated. And mm-hmm. so I sometimes call it bro passing, like being able to kind of navigate those spaces and kind of like code switch in a gender way.
0: Yeah. So I want to talk, I'm coming up on the break here, but I want to talk about your work.
1: Yeah.
0: So right now, your most recent work is about these rabbits or bunnies or, you know, I don't know, I guess there's maybe sort of different variations of, what's the word for rabbits? What's the scientific word for it? But anyway, you know, But, you know, when I was first becoming aware of your work, there was a lot of things about body parts.
1: Yeah.
0: And it's interesting because when I say that, you just hear the words, you probably think, There's no relationship between those two things. But when you see the two kind of bodies of work, if that's the right way to say it, there is similarities in the work. Something about your use of form, something about your use of color. Mm-hmm. The rabbits are, I don't know if they're white, but they're, you know, but there's a lot of pink. Talk to me a little bit about, like, is there a relationship between those two kinds of work, or are they completely separated? Talk to me about that.
1: Yeah, that's a really astute observation. I'm, like, interested to hear you say that you can see, like, aesthetic similarities. I think, like, when I'm close to the work, it's hard for me to kind of, like, analyze it as a whole. Mm-hmm. And, yeah, they're, like, absolutely connected. I mean, in my practice, I feel free in that I'm not, like, bound to a particular subject matter. I'm able to, like, move between that when the transition feels right. And the work is, like, all about the body and, like, embodied psychological experiences. It's always kind of been that way. And I'm thinking even back to, like, pre-grad school, like, I was focusing on, like, microscopy and cells and, like, really looking at the body on sort of, like, a biological visualization level. Mm-hmm. And then when I was in graduate school, I was thinking about, you know, abjection and sexuality and kind of like experiencing like a splitting of those components in my own psychology. And so I ended up kind of fragmenting the body into kind of like component parts and like objectifying it and thinking about different qualities on like an individual level. And so all of that work sort of would exist as like a fragmentation of the body and of the psyche in a way that I think was like expressing some sort of like alienation that I was feeling. And it's interesting now, like, I'm even interested in the way that you, like, introduce the rabbits, like, as your work now is, like, about rabbits, and I don't think that it is about rabbits at all. Mm-hmm. Like, it's about the psyche, like, expressed mm-hmm. through rabbits for some reason. I have, like, latched onto this as, like, a mode of expression, and so it's interesting now, like, I have, like complete bodies, like fully rendered, not fragmented. And then they're kind of like proliferating in spaces. And so there's like a multiplicity of the self that I think, I don't know if I'm like quite able to describe exactly what's going on yet. Like sometimes takes years for me to really understand, well, but it is like there's something different going on now where I'm like, I'm kind of like expressing many different psychological experiences that exist within me, but I'm not expressing them in a way that like requires fragmentation necessarily. It's sort of like all existent and able to be expressed in different fully rendered bodies. I don't know if that makes sense, but
0: it does. And really, when I said about, I think that's just a poor choice of words, because I totally get what you mean, but they are rabbits. Yes. In terms of how they present.
1: Yeah.
0: To the viewer. Because it's also, but one of the things that I think about, I have to just really quickly say, you are listening to WXOXLP in Louisville, Kentucky. I just want to remind you of that. And this is Artist Talk with LVA. If you maybe just are joining us, I'm talking to, this is Keith Waits talking to Lalana Fedorchak, who is assistant professor at U of L in ceramics and the recipient this year of the 2026 Bill Fisher Award for Visual Art. And if you're just listening, oh my gosh, listen to her. She's fascinating.
1: We're just getting into it.
0: But also I'm thinking about the contrast in how the sort of, I guess the, and you know, and maybe I'm mischaracterizing it, because sometimes you're doing a much better job using language to articulate what's going on with your art. It's your art. That makes sense. So if I stumble a little bit, forgive me. But
1: And I didn't mean to like pick at the way that you said it. Like, no. But I really like the way that you said presenting as rabbits, because that is like what's happening. Right. Like it's But it's a distancing method.
0: Because your rabbits are, there is a response from many people to those rabbits. It's like, oh my gosh, look at that rabbit. It's so cute. And they are cute. But there's also, and it's not true for, but I, there's a couple with eyes that were like, ooh, something else is going on here. You know, like that were really sort of the tip off. And I think that, and again, I think that's where, is there a relationship? And when we talk about the body parts, people maybe didn't react that way to those things. Not that they were all grotesque, but this sort of warm, fuzzy, cuddly response to the rabbits. Yeah. You know, was that something you were thinking about? Like that you're sort of playing with the viewer's relationship to your work by putting that sort of aspect in there that makes them, we were talking about safety earlier. Yeah. I'm not saying your rabbits are safe, but there's an element of safety.
1: Yeah, no, there's like a layer.
0: The anthropomorphism or whatever, right? That we see, you know, it's like, oh God.
1: Yeah, there's a layer there that is like a distancing method. And so it's sort of like softening the messaging, I guess. And yeah, it's been like really wild to me to kind of see and hear the responses from folks to the rabbits. I like really try not to let that affect me. Like I try to just like channel what I need to channel and not like worry about the response. But I do think that it's part of it. And it's part of the earlier bodies of work too, is like there's like a complicated set of emotions that are present. Like there's like cuteness, but in the way that like cuteness and kawaii like comes with like a trace of monstrosity or something gruesome. Mm-hmm. There's like other things that are kind of being, I won't say like hidden behind the way that they present, but they're like all kind of woven in together in a way where it's ambiguous. Like I'm not leading the viewer to a particular endpoint. I'm kind of trying to express like a complicated psychic experience, I guess. And like the eyes are really, really effective in leading the viewer down like a different emotional experience with the rabbits. Mm-hmm. Like I've looked at a lot of rabbits. and the size of the pupils, like the relationship of the whites to the pupils, if there is no white, a lot of them have red eyes, you know, and they're like kind of satanic. They sort of like become like a seance-y in a group. Mm-hmm. and that would be totally different if the eyes were like a different color. There's a couple, actually only two rabbits that I've made that have like closed eyes. And so the eyes are kind of like the window in and like a really like potent way to translate that emotional experience. And so with some of them that are dealing with more like anxiety and survival response, the pupils are like really small and there's like a lot of white visible, and it kind of like translates into like a panic state. And some of them that like don't have any pupil visible, I think become less threatening, more friendly. And then the ones that have eyes closed, like for me, that's a way to communicate like an experience of safety or peace, because you know, an animal, especially like a prey animal, like a rabbit, is sort of under a state of constant vigilance. And so like to not have perked up

0: and I don't know if you did it just for us, but and then for because we also do the announcement of the Fisher Award at Art Squared, we had a piece from each of the five finalists, which, by the way, just for the record, was besides yourself, Al Hendrickson, Rachel Single, Aaron Raymer, and Rebecca Richards. All wonderful.
1: Yeah, amazing artists. Yes. In their own right. I'm honored to be alongside them.
0: U of L was very well represented this year. Aaron and Rachel and you.
1: Go Birds. But,
0: oh, it's not Go Cards? I thought it was Go Cards.
1: All right, that's the one.
0: So then that piece was like sort of then more of a kind of a medium size, like maybe a rabbit might actually be that size. Mm-hmm. But then inside, left over from Alana Fitzgerald had done an installation piece up in our project space, and but you were in Venice when that was dismantled. So we were that very large rabbit is sitting in our office.
1: Yeah,
0: and it is like beautiful, but it's also there's a part of me is like that rabbit is larger than any rabbit, I think, is. I don't know. And when you talk about scale, when you said monstrosity, I immediately thought of that rabbit.
1: Yeah.
0: Because there's a – if that rabbit, you know, was a living creature and wanted to attack me, I'd be in trouble, right? It's not like the Monty Python joke about the the little rabbit jumping around.
1: Oh, yeah,
0: around.
1: Big so scary rabbit.
0: There is an aspect to teeth. That scale.
1: Yes.
0: Yeah, with the sharp teeth.
1: Right. I remember that card. I love that card. And
0: but it's a climactic moment in Monty Python and Holy Grail. Indeed. Have you seen it?
1: Yes, I have. Yeah.
0: I just want to start. I'm talking about something like, what if you've never seen it? And you really don't know what I'm talking about.
1: Yeah, I'm like a collector of like rabbits and pop culture. Like, do you know Bunnicula from like the Scholastic Book Fair? Uh-huh. I think that's something that has really like weaseled its way into my psyche in a way that's coming out now in adulthood.
0: Well, the other thing I want to ask you, you just spoke in detail about these feelings and like you sound like you've done all this research on rabbits. Like, did you do all that research and have all that thought and then start making rabbit sculptures? Or has that come from the experience of
1: making, it never comes first for me. And I'm like having a flashback to, I think the first time I was on the show, I was like railing against like pre-art making research. Which, like, how, you know, however you need to work, I really support it. But I think that I would argue that most artists do not work that way. Like, it's been, I'll just speak to my experience that I'm like always moved to make something before I understand why. Mm-hmm. And it's often like very, very profound later on, but it's just like, I don't think primarily in like logic and words first. And so very much is something that followed the initial making process. And that large rabbit that you were mentioning, the bug-eyed rabbit, that was the first rabbit. That was the proto rabbit. Mm-hmm. And so that one came from, a lot of them come from my like firsthand experiences with rabbits. Like started in spring. I remember
0: so
1: the
0: much
1: one.
0: More respect for that rabbit now to know that that's the proto rabbit.
1: It
0: wow.
1: is the proto rabbit. It moved with me from Vincennes back to Louisville. It kind of like marked. I had actually never made an animal sculpture before that.
0: Oh, really?
1: So, yeah, and that one came from a specific rabbit. The one actually at the that was in the Bill Fisher finalist show was also inspired. Actually, no, I'm misspeaking. A lot of them are inspired by real rabbits, though, that I see, you know, in the wild around my house or otherwise. And I would qualify a lot of my research as firsthand research. And so mm-hmm. one of the things that I did that I have a lot of source material from is that I went to the Knox County Fair, like 4-H show. And I saw like a rabbit judging competition, and there were hundreds of rabbits, hundreds of different breeds of rabbits. The show was, I kid you not, like 6 hours long. And there was a very official rabbit judge. I learned a lot about them. The way that he was like handling the rabbits really is like stuck in my memory forever.

0: So, you know, things like that. I'm, like, really interested in, like, the human interaction with rabbits as well. Like, something that I started to learn after making them, you know, after making a few, is that, like, an albino rabbit, like a white rabbit, like the ones, mm-hmm. all the ones that I make are this way. They're, like, albino with little pink details. Those rabbits don't survive well in the wild because they're not able to camouflage.
1: Mm-hmm.
0: And so the only reason why they survive in large numbers is because they are bred by humans. They're, like, particularly docile. They're good for farming. They're bred for, like, meat and fur and companionship. And so I think it's really interesting that, like, in, you know, in the way that, like, dogs and cats are bred for companionship and for, you know, different purposes, rabbits are also bred that way. And, like, it's just, like, interesting to me to see, I don't know, plants and animals that, like, exist in a very specific way evolutionarily because of, like, large-scale human choices. I think that, I don't know, it says something to me.
1: No, well, and that's the kind of thing I'm talking about, that sounds almost like strategic and pre-planned, but I understand what you're saying. You, once you started the journey with the rabbits, you naturally started to find out more.
0: Yeah.
1: And learn, like, it was a voyage of discovery.
0: Right? Yeah.
1: So, no, that makes perfect sense to me. I think there are people, if you're doing, like, commission historic sculptures, obviously the research comes first, I think.
0: Yeah, and I know some people who
1: I know some people who
0: work the other way around, mm-hmm. you know, like, do a lot of research and realize, like, oh, this, you know, this form and material is a good way to express it. And, you know, nothing against that. I just think that there's sort of this false premise, especially in, like, art academia, that is, like, the better way to make work. And I just don't think it's realistic. I think something gets lost if you're not an artist who naturally works that way.
1: That seems like of course that's what academia would think. You know what I mean? Because academia just seems like research is, it's just an intrinsic arm of it.
0: Yeah.
1: Kind of. But no, I always am reminded, I've told this story before. I saw an interview many, many years ago with the writer Ray Bradbury, and his discussion about his creativity was, I don't know what I'm doing until I do it.
0: Yeah.
1: And he said, for example, I spent 2 years in Ireland working for John Huston on the script for his film of Moby Dick. I didn't write anything about Ireland while I was in Ireland. And then, like, 3 years later, I'm sitting in Los Angeles in my den, and suddenly I start writing about a story about a person in Ireland, and suddenly I write a whole series of stories. Like, it goes in, swims around, maybe comes out to something, maybe it doesn't. But, you know, he was just like, he goes, I don't know. He even went so far as to say, like, so I'm writing the story, and, you know, the lion moves through the thing, and I don't know, is he going to eat the person? I don't know. I'm writing it. Sometimes I find that a little dubious, you know, because you hear talk about writers and outlines and stuff like that. But, well, I believe it.
0: Yeah. So, yeah, I guess, like, last thing I'll say, and I'm not anti-research, I just want to say for the record, but I do think that, especially in creative fields, like, it's definitely been my experience that, at least, you know, being pushed to work that way, research first, you know, tangible research for defendable research first, has really, like, sucked the joy out of the making process.
1: Yeah.
0: And so, like, for me, like, there is something really intangible that must be channeled. And I think in order to do that, you kind of have to let go of logic and things making sense immediately. Not that you shouldn't try to understand what's going on, but I guess I just push back against there being, like, an assumed order in which those things happen. Like, I need to be free in the way that I make my work, and I think it's a totally valid choice to kind of, like, revisit post-making and kind of decipher what has happened. So, I talk about it a lot. I always like to say it just because I think a lot of artists work that way, and I mentor a lot of students, and I think that they might have similar experiences, and I don't want to, like, squish the part of the practice that is alive before it is allowed to flower.
1: We've got to wrap it up.
0: Let's do it.
1: It's been 57 minutes.
0: Dang, okay.
1: So thank you, Lilana Fedorchak, for being here today. Marvelous artist, teacher, and the recipient of the 2026 Bill Fisher Award for the Visual Arts. Congratulations. Oh, so real quick, you're in the Enid.
0: I have two shows that I'm in right now. One is called Coordinates of Belonging, and that's in Indianapolis, presented off-site with Companion Gallery. That will be open until July 19th. There's a closing reception. You can get tickets on Companion Gallery's website. It's a really wonderful show, kind of off-site in this these verdant gardens. I really recommend checking it out. Also on July 17th, the Enid Generations of Women Sculptors group show opens at KMAC Museum from 5 to 8 p.m. I have a piece in the show, as do my collaborators. And I would love for folks to come out and see those shows.
1: Yeah. Well, and Enid is a group of women sculptors. The group is named after Enid Yandell, who was kind of a big deal. And, you know, it's one of those things like, I wish I knew a lot more things to point to, but of course, the Daniel Boone statue at the entrance into Cherokee Park is by Enid Yandell. But that's, anyway, so, yeah, I should maybe bring some people on.
0: Yeah.
1: Talk about that.
0: Yeah, definitely. It's going to be a really exciting show. I'm really excited to see what everyone has made.
1: All right. Well, thank you, Lilana. And before we go, I just want to say again thank you to Abandoned Cameras, formerly Chuck Rubin's Photographics, located on Frankfurt Avenue. They buy, sell, and trade a wide variety of used camera gear, connecting formerly loved equipment with new owners. Details about the store and the Friday feature highlighting local film photographers on Instagram can be found at Abandoned Cameras. So stay tuned now for Star Sounds with Olivia, and she should be here any minute, hopefully. And I'm going to end here with a little Joan Armatrading.
0: Thank you so much.
1: Thank you.

Hello, and welcome back to Star Sounds on WXOX LP Louisville. Glad to be back after a week off. Last week we were streaming live, or broadcasting live, from the Smithsonian, and I was at the beach, so that worked out really well, but of course, happy to get back to the little radio routine here. Got plenty of astrology to chat about this week. The sun moved into Cancer while I was gone, so it's officially Cancer season. Chiron moved into Taurus. That was also, kind of breaking news within the last 2 weeks. So plenty of new energy to get into. It's summer, the solstice happened, all that kind of good stuff. And then, of course, plenty of exact transits this week as well. So we'll get into all of that, of course, over the next 2 hours, but we're going to go ahead and get into some tunes. First up, we've got a Judy Tsuki song called For You here on WXOX LP Louisville.

People Are Crazy by John Martin. That's the song we just heard. Before that, Summer, The First Time by Jean Harris. A Girl with Cars in Her Eyes by The Cleaners from Venus. Nothing by Edie Brickell and the New Bohemians. And started today's show off with For You by Judy Tsuki. Thanks for tuning in. You're listening to Star Sounds on WXOX LP Louisville. And I'm DJ Olivia Scott. Happy as always to be here in the studio and sort of here with you in the more metaphysical sense. If you've never tuned in before, this is my radio show where I play you music and we talk about astrology, what's currently going on. Last week we had a week off as the station was broadcasting from the Smithsonian, so we've got some catching up to do. The sun has moved into Cancer. Happy birthday to all the Cancers out there. Chiron has moved into Taurus. Chiron is an asteroid. It's related to the wounded healer in Greek mythology. And so that's affecting everyone differently. Mostly the best thing to do with that is to kind of know where Taurus falls in your chart in terms of houses. And then you can kind of, if you're into it, you can analyze what having the wounded healer moving through that area of your life might feel like. Chances are, it's. The point is that it's basically like difficult for the purpose of, your greater healing and wholeness, which is super cute to say and super awful to go through. What else? We had on Sunday an exact transit that was the sun sextile to Chiron. And today we've got two exact transits. One of them is nice, and the other one is not so nice. Sour, maybe you might say. We have Venus in a trine with Saturn, which trines are basically a harmonious aspect. It's a sort of positive flow of energy where the energy between the two planets is, is working, is creating positive energy. So in this case, Venus, which is related to your relationships, your personal values, your sense of beauty, your sort of personal sensuality, it's related to the arts, it's related to pleasure, is working well with Saturn, which is about rules and boundaries and structures and consequence and what else? Yeah, basically work and things that, can often be difficult or heavy. These things are working well together. So what that means is it's a great time for basically, like engaging with the structures in your relationships, either to others or to yourself, especially in regards to your personal values. So today it's just, if you can prioritize basically living from the structures of your values, then it's going to go well for you, basically. But there is a caveat, and that is that we have the Sun square to Neptune today as well. And these two transits don't make a whole lot of sense together. They certainly don't go together well because the Sun square to Neptune can be a very exhausting transit. Neptune essentially acts like a sieve, and the sun is related to your vitality. So you might just be feeling really exhausted today, really kind of like you're
pouring from an empty cup. And that's a difficult place to, you know, do anything, like I was saying just a minute ago about, like, you know, working on the structures of your relationships and your personal values. So ultimately, if you don't have the energy to do that today, that's okay. It makes sense. And, you know, don't push yourself towards that if it's not making sense for you. With any of these transits, these exact transits that I talk about during the week, with the exception of, you know, some of the more significant cataclysmic type of transits that happen with the outer planets that, you know, move much slower, that we don't see a lot of action with, you know, when something big happens with those, it's, you can't really, you know, they're going to affect you basically, whether you like it or not. With these, you know, they will be affecting you, but the point is that, like, you can't, you can't force anything that's not going to work. If you don't have the energy to do it, then that's kind of the end of the story. But it affects all of us differently depending on your chart. So, you know, if one of these is hitting you more exactly than another one, you'll feel that. So interesting to think about, and also interesting to consider, you know, how it's relating and affecting other people around you. You know, you might be feeling not particularly exhausted or demoralized today. Maybe that Sun squared in Neptune isn't affecting you too bad, but you might be interacting with people who, you know, are a little bit more affected by it. So you can keep that in mind. We'll talk more about it here as the show goes on. I do want to get back to some music, but first I want to let you know about the Rainbow Railroad. In countries around the world, LGBTQIA+ people face violence and oppression simply because of who they love or who they are. Rainbow Railroad is an international human rights organization that helps them get to safety. The name harkens back to the Underground Railroad, a network of activists in the 19th century who assisted Black people escaping enslavement in the American South. Since their founding in 2006, they have helped over 40,000 LGBTQIA refugees and other at-risk individuals find safety through emergency relocation, crisis response, cash assistance, and other kinds of help. For more information, visit rainbowrailroad.org. And don't forget to tune in on Monday mornings from 6 to 8 a.m. to catch Sunrise and Grind. Start your week off with Sunrise and Grind with DJ Fu. DJ Fu gets you moving in the morning with his special blend of music from the 60s all the way to the newest releases, mixed with updates on community events and happenings around town. Wake up to Sunrise and Grind with DJ Fu every Monday morning from 6 to 8 a.m. All right, next up we've got a song off of one of my favorite June records in particular. I listen to this record all year round, but there's just something about the dawn of summer that it really, I don't know, I have an association with, I guess. This song is called Spinning off the Innocence Missions record, Glow, here on WXOX LP Louisville.

Before that, we heard A Heart Needs a Home by Richard and Linda Thompson, Strange by Patsy Cline, Alibi by Hooray for the Riff Raff, and Spinning by The Innocence Mission. Thanks for tuning in with me. You're listening to Star Sounds on WXOX LP Louisville. I love that version of Patsy Cline's Strange, that whole album. It's off of the album called On the Air, her best TV performances. And I just think I was listening to that record recently, and it's like the whole thing is sort of like a Patsy Cline tiny desk. That's kind of the, in terms of the like fidelity, I guess, of the sound recording and sort of the stripped down versions of the songs. And if you listen to the show, I don't talk about this like a crazy amount, but I love Patsy Cline. She is a Virgo, or was a Virgo, and she had perfect pitch. And so I just claim her as one of my own, as a Virgo myself, one of my own. And anyway, I hope you enjoyed that version. If you had not heard it before, like I said, the whole record's really good. So you might check it out if you're a P. Cline fan. Back to what I'm supposed to be talking about. Not that that isn't relevant, but we do have some exact transits this week that I would love to make you aware of. Not that it's a super, super serious thing, but we have at two exact transits today. Venus trine to Saturn and Sun square to Neptune. And then on Saturday coming up, we've got a Mars sextile to Jupiter. The two transits that are going on today, if you didn't hear me talk about them back on the previous break, they're sort of, I don't know, contradictory, or maybe one's going to cancel out the other, or definitely one might affect you more than the other, depending on your chart and who you're around and what color you're wearing and and, you know, depending on which one affects you more, you might have, you know, a more pleasant day or maybe not so pleasant day. The Venus trine to Saturn is a really lovely transit that makes working on and, you know, putting intentional, like, structured care around your relationships and involving your values. You know, it basically you could put some good work into that and, you know, and then sort of reap the benefits. Saturn is, a planet that is quite invested in and concerned with consequences, and, consequences aren't necessarily always a bad thing, you know, like it's a consequence of putting the work in that you reap the benefits. So you might be able to do that today. You know, you might be able to have a conversation or set something up inside of a relationship, or even, you know, having some kind of structure and boundary with yourself that, that works really well for you. And that, like I said, you get to reap the benefits from. However, with the Sun square to Neptune also happening today, it might be, wishful thinking that you have the energy to do that, because this transit is so energy sapping. I always refer to or think of Neptune as a sieve. It just drains your energy, and it makes it really difficult to sort of find it within yourself, especially as this is involving the sun and your vitality, your sense of self, all of this stuff. You know, you kind of need to have that in order to work on your relationship with others or yourself. So, you're just going to have to sort of navigate that moment by moment today and be aware that if you are feeling tired, if you're feeling, you know, like you just don't have it in you emotionally or spiritually, that makes sense, and that's okay. And, you know, sometimes

we would like to do the work, but we just don't have it in us. So, you know, that's okay. I'm not trying to sort of doom you to that experience today. And like I said, one of these might hit you more strong than the other, depending on your chart. So, you know, it could fall many different ways. However, on Saturday, with our Mars sextile to Jupiter, I am happy to say that that is a very fortifying transit. So whatever exhaustion that you're going through today, you know, it's not permanent, and you have that to look forward to on Saturday. It's a great day to do something really like life affirming and grounding for your body. It's a great day if you like to, you know, go for a run or a bike ride. It's a great day to do that. A great day to, like, I don't know, maybe like do some yoga in the grass in the park. Either way, you're gonna have the energy basically on Saturday. So it's a good idea to make use of that energy, especially if, you know, you had to kind of take it easy earlier on this week. So that's my advice. You know, sometimes we just have to always really just ride these waves and be gentle with yourself and others, always, of course. And I'll keep it at that for now. I do want to play some more music, but first I want to let you know about the Hildegard House. 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And don't forget to tune in this evening, 11 p.m., to catch The Vogue with Martuja. The Vogue is everywhere, in your club, in your car, in your city, electronic music nonstop from Detroit techno to Bucharest minimal, decades in the past and miles in the future. The Vogue travels here and now. That's every Thursday at 11 p.m. All right, and next up we've got a song off the most recent Melodies Echo Chamber album, Unclouded. This song is called In the Stars, here on WXOX LP Louisville.

That was Cowboy Junkies with Lonely Sinking Feeling. Before that, we heard Traction in the Rain by David Crosby, Solange by Celine Desberg, and Ocean Warm by Should, and In the Stars by Melody's Echo Chamber. Thanks for tuning in with me. You're listening to Star Sounds on WXOX LP Louisville. And I am your humble astrologer host, Olivia Scott. If you've never tuned in before, this is my little show where I get on and kind of chit-chat with you in Radio Land about astrology and then play music that's kind of fitting the vibe. That song, that Cowboy Junkies song, to me, is quite relevant for the Sun square to Neptune that we have going on today, which may just have you feeling kind of exhausted and depleted. Neptune has a special way of just making us feel tapped out, and especially when it's in relation to the Sun, which is our vitality, life force, our, you know, sense of self. You know, it may be hard to, you know, just putting one foot in front of the other today might kind of just be taking it out of you. And frankly, that's kind of how I'm feeling. But the good news is that on Saturday, we will have a Mars sextile to Jupiter, which is a really lovely, fortifying transit. It's going to bring that energy and expansiveness back into us, back into your body, especially as it's related to Mars. So that'll be a good day. Hopefully we'll have some good weather. You can get out and move your body, do something to ground, do something to kind of be, you know, get that like life force, life affirming energy going that, you know, at this point in the week might be kind of at a low point. So that's the interesting thing about astrology. Energy is always moving and changing, and you know, when you are in a low dip, the good news is that, you know, it's, you know, there's a different energy right around the corner. So try not to get too attached to the way that you're feeling or making, you know, stories about why you feel this way or whatever. I mean, if you want to do that, I guess go ahead, and maybe there is a good story for why you're feeling this way. But you know, if you don't want to get too deep into it, then just ride the wave. That's kind of my plan, I think. We also have a Venus trine to Saturn that's happening today, which is a great transit for putting in some effort and you know, building some structure or engaging in structure that already exists inside of your relationships, or you know, how your values are kind of built into your life, into your relationships with other people and with yourself. But like I said, because of the Sun squared in Neptune, you might not have a whole lot in you today to really engage with that. But depending on how each of these hits your chart, you might feel one more strongly than another. And, you know, you're the only one that can identify that and, you know, make the best decisions for yourself. So I am happy always to empower you to do that. And at the very minimum end of the day, you know, gentleness with yourself and with others as we're all moving through strange energies and crazy times, and the solstice has happened. So we're officially in summer, even though it
You know, it always feels like it's been summer for forever at this point. Or not forever, because I know what summer for forever feels like, and that's like September. So I'm not, you know, personally tired of the summer energy yet, but what I know is that summer goes on. And so you kind of have to buckle yourself in, and it's always kind of strange to do that in Cancer season, because Cancer is such a, you know, like Cancer comes at things sideways. You know, imagine the way a crab walks from right to left, and you know, there's this feeling of maybe not wanting to face things head on, when in reality that is kind of exactly often what is asked of us. And yeah, just moving through the water sign of summer is always a what's the word I'm looking for? It's just it's a serious ask. It's a big ask, I guess. But with all that being said, I love Cancer season. I just got back from the ocean last week, so I had my kind of special ocean time, which is really important to me. And yeah, I hope that whatever watery place that you love, that you get to enjoy some of that this summer, as we, you know, are enjoying these super, super long days and, you know, sunshiny weather. So I'll keep it at that for now. As always, there's more music to get into that I want to play for you. But before I do that, I want to let you know about Women's Refugee Commission. The Women's Refugee Commission improves the lives and protects the rights of women, children, and youth displaced by conflict and crisis. They research their needs, identify solutions, and advocate for programs and policies to strengthen their resilience and drive change in humanitarian practice. Since 1989, they have been a leading expert on the needs of refugee women and children and the policies that can protect and empower them. You can learn more at womensrefugeecommission.org. And don't forget to tune in Tuesday evenings from 9 to 10 p.m. to catch Primitive Futures with DJ Earthtones, a weekly mix of new and classic punk, synthwave, underground rock, and related sounds, restless music for restless times. That's Primitive Futures on Tuesday nights from 9 to 10 p.m. All right, and next up we've got a song by the band Alsace-Lorraine. This is Though I've Never Seen You, here on WXOX LP Louisville.

That was Dream Date by Ida. Before that, International Exiles by Hydroplane. A Little Lost by Arthur Russell. Sun in My Morning by Saint Etienne. And Though I've Never Seen You by Alsace-Lorraine. You're listening to Star Sounds on WXOX LP Louisville. I'm your DJ, Olivia Scott, and we've got some exact transits this week, too, today, actually, that are kind of strange and contradictory, and you might be more tuned in with one than the other, and depending on which one you're more tuned in with, you might be having a nice day or a sour day. I don't know. We've got the Venus trine to Saturn, which is a really not just easy transit, but really like workable transit for your relationships with other people, your relationships with yourself, and your relationship with your personal values, which of course shows up in your relationship with other people and your relationship with yourself. Venus is related to all of these relational things, and Saturn is a planet of structure and boundary and rules and guidelines and, you know, things that build upon, you know, all of these sort of foundations. And so basically all of that to say that you might have an easy time today engaging with these structures in your life, the structures of your relationships, the structures of, you know, how your values bring meaning and give your life structure. And all of that, you know, is basically because it's a trine, it's a harmonious aspect, which means it's working really well together. So you might be feeling today like, you know, how your life is set up is like moving really smoothly. Maybe you're reaping the benefits of structures that you have put in place, or maybe you're putting in place structures today that are going to benefit you in the future. With all that being said, we also have a Sun squared in Neptune, which is liable to just like totally sap your energy away. The Sun is related to your vitality and life force, and Neptune works to just kind of let all of that energy like go down the drain, and suddenly you are exhausted and feel like maybe you've done nothing, and you know, you're confused about how you got there, and you know, it's kind of that feeling of like, why am I so tired? I didn't even do anything today. And you know how sometimes you get tired from not doing anything. You might be kind of feeling like that today. And so that in conjunction with the Venus transit is, you know, it's a little strange. You might feel like, man, if I had the energy to, you might be having ideas about things that you would like to do, but no energy to do it. But the good news is we've got a Mars sextile to Jupiter coming up on Saturday that's going to help bring that energy and expansiveness, especially back into your body, because Mars is related to the body. So if you're feeling on a low today, the energy will swing back around, and maybe you can spend this weekend kind of putting in that energy where it needs to go, where it's really gonna work well for you and where you can enjoy it. So that is what we're looking at for the next couple of days. As always, you gotta be, you know, just ride the wave and be gentle with yourself and everyone else in the meantime. All of these transits with the personal planets, they affect everyone differently depending on your house, or depending on, you know, where these planets fall in your different houses. So, you know, this isn't a prescriptive kind of thing. It's really, it's a nebulous kind of mystical thing, astrology. So you just kind of, you know, whatever resonates with you, take that and run maybe, or take that and then take a nap.
we're going to get back into some more music, but I do want to let you know that Romp Fest is coming up. Join us for the 23rd annual Romp Fest happening June 24th through the 27th. So it is currently going on and will go on through the rest of this weekend in Owensboro. 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And don't forget to tune in Wednesday nights to catch Party Pants. This just in, the weekend starts on Wednesday. Take It Sleazy with Jackson and Co. And as we fix up for a weeknight rage with a soundtrack of rock and roll, punk, garage, and glam from around the world. That's every Wednesday from 10 to midnight. All right, and next up we've got an Indigo Girls cover of Elton John. This is Mona Lisa's and Mad Hatter's here on WXOX LP Louisville.

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I'm your host, Moxie Salone, here at WXOX LP Louisville. We're going to start today's show off with Backstreets by Shannon and the Clams.

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Again, that's Thursdays from 10 to 11 p.m. Legendary activist Aaron Brockovich has created a new website to help people understand the issues around data center development, giving them the tools they need to voice their concerns about new AI data center developments in their communities. 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Let's get back into the music now. This next song is The Hum by Margot Goyen.

This is Two for Joy by Electra Lane. For this we heard He War by Cat Power, Distortions by Clinic. Before that was California by Angel Olsen, and we started that set with a little Margot Gorian with The Hum. 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Do my show every Thursday from 1 to 2, so be too sure to tune in next week. I'm going to leave you today with San Diego Zoo by The Sixes.

0: Oh, hey, no problems. 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No problems. Everything's good. Feeling fine. Feeling very arrived. Hey, just sit tight. No need to rush. No rush.
1: Oh, excuse me. Were you talking to me, Captain Scratch?
0: No, I was talking to the world.
1: Oh.
0: I was telling the world to just slow down a little bit.
1: Oh, yeah, because you couldn't have possibly been talking to me.
0: Let's turn that 24-hour day into like a, I don't know, 40-hour day or something.
1: Yeah, not...
0: Slow it down.
1: Not 0.5, but like 0.75.
0: Just like 0.75 speed.
1: That's about right.
0: Slow it down a little bit.
1: That's about right.
0: Yeah.
1: Oh, Captain, we're back.
0: We're home.
1: We're home. We took a pilgrimage to the nation's capital.
0: Yeah.
1: To the Smithsonian Arts and Industries building.
0: What a time.
1: What a beautiful time.
0: What a time to be alive. What a place to be.
1: Ooh, ouch. Did you hear that?
0: Your bones are getting crickety.
1: Yeah, you know, sometimes when I travel, I need to grease the old joints.
0: We're going to lube those bones right up.
1: Ooh, good.
0: Yeah, we're going to splash a little bit of some crisp, cool water that also has 100 proofs in it. Hey, pull up a stump, Madam Green. Make yourself
1: a home. Let me get my rolly stump.
0: Relax.
1: Ah, so I haven't fully immersed into the fountain.
0: We're not there.
1: Yeah, I'm on week.
0: Oh, yeah, I
1: maybe
0: know.
1: Maybe on two.
0: If I miss a week, and we didn't really miss a week.
1: We definitely didn't miss a week.
0: We didn't miss a week.
1: But you know how it is when you're at your home and you have all your creature comforts.
0: Yeah, we were away from our home.
1: And you know, the fountain floweth infinitesimally.
0: Yeah.
1: And then, you know, we were there. We were having a feast for our eyes and our ears and our souls in ways that we could never get when we're here at the fountain. But, you know, we didn't get to do... You know, sometimes you don't get to take a bath when you're on vacation.
0: Sometimes you take many, many baths.
1: Sometimes.
0: Yeah.
1: But one thing about our home is it's a real clear reflection pool. Real nice waters.
0: Mm-hmm.
1: The water's fine.
0: It's really fine.
1: You can drink it, but you can also soak in it.
0: Right.
1: At the same time.
0: Yeah. The mirror is a mirror into your soul, mm-hmm. by the way.
1: The waters there were... I didn't feel like getting full submerged.
0: Right.
1: You know, that's all.
0: Right.
1: That's all.
0: Yeah.
1: But we had such a wonderful time. We got to see Alfombra be created IRL.
0: We made Alfombra, too.
1: We made Alfombra, which is also known as sawdust carpet.
0: Yeah.
1: Also known as sawdust on the floor. You can smell it.
0: Uh-huh. It's carpet you use one time.
1: And it's an indigenous Guatemalan tradition. We learned about it from Ubaldo Sanchez. We interviewed him, for those who may have heard it.
0: Mm-hmm.
1: It was on the air last week. I can't remember the exact day and time which we interviewed him, but we were reporting live all week. And he said, yeah, he makes big, big ones, usually Easter weekend, outside of churches, blocks long sometimes.
0: Whoa, yeah.
1: This one had about... 1, 2, 3, 4, 5 sections. It was quite large, but it was indoors. So vibrant.
0: Vibrant.
1: So awesome to be next to him while he built, like, created that all week. He worked fast.
0: Mm-hmm.
1: And it was so stunning. And then he said, yeah, and at the end of the festival, which is, I guess, you know, still happening.
0: Still going on here.
1: We're just going to stomp right on this. We're just going to walk, sweep it away with our feet.
0: You think he's over there making them right now?
1: You know, I think he... I don't know. I don't know if he's going to make it any bigger. We may have seen its completion. We just didn't see its destruction.
0: Once you start and with an Alfombra, I don't even know how you could stop.
1: Oh, once you start, yeah.
0: Just keep adding.
1: And then, yeah, Captain Scratch and I, we got to do a little tabletop Alfombra. It wasn't exactly a carpet. It was more of like a placemat.
0: Mm-hmm.
1: But that was fun.
0: That was fun.
1: I got to make some papel picado. I'm not... accenting the right syllables on that.
0: Papio picado?
1: Papio picado. Also known as little flags, little colorful flags. You know them.
0: Right.
1: Encanto vibes. Latin America. You see them all over the place. Adorning the sky. and you cut ornamental holes in it, and that's so the spirits can go through.
0: Of course.
1: Of course. You don't want to just have a flag without holes in it.
0: Get a little light, get some candles or some light around there, and you get some good shadows, too.
1: Oh, probably. Great shadows.
0: Get
1: Real good shadows. We got to talk to Dina Jennings, Dr. Dina.
0: That was amazing.
1: Oh, loved that. We got to talk to our good friend Becky Hill. We made friends with Eloy. He works with the Smithsonian. He's an ethnomusicologist.
0: It was so nice to hang out with Eloy. He got so much joy out of DJing, too.
1: Oh, I know.
0: I love to see that. That was so wonderful to see somebody like kind of doing a thing for the first time and being like, this is so much fun. I want to do this.
1: Yeah, and he should do it because he knows a lot about Peruvian music specifically, but music in general.
0: Mm-hmm.
1: And
0: we connected on some chicha music.
1: Oh yeah.
0: Yeah.
1: And cumbia. And he also gave us, this was probably the highlight of my trip, one of them.
0: Hmm?
1: Gave us private tour of Folkways Records.
0: Oh, big. That's big.
1: And like the Smithsonian offices. And man, you know, it's like, it's classic. It's office space. There's some cubicles, there's some desks, but there's so much beautiful folk art and posters and sculptures.
0: Yeah, from all over the world.
1: Oh my God, everywhere. That it's like, I would work in this office, no question.
0: Oh, dream office. It's like a dream office.
1: It was the best office I've ever seen.
0: Yeah. Got to peek behind the scenes.
1: I'm not normally like, check this office, but of course, at Folkways.
0: You want to check that office.
1: And we did find out, you do, if you order a CD from the Smithsonian Folkways, they do press it to order.
0: They make it right there.
1: We saw where they did it.
0: They got a shrink wrap machine and everything.
1: They got a shrink wrap machine. They got a CD stamper. They got a CD burner. And they got a bunch of those tortoise shell CD cases.
0: Mm-hmm.
1: Is that what they're called? Clamshell? No.
0: Jewel shell?
1: Something. Yeah. Something like that.
0: Yeah.
1: But it was such a delight. We'll just be talking about it all day, probably. For the rest of our lives,
0: so many stories. I've just been so busy, I haven't even thought about it. And now I'm transported back.
1: Got to see the old Lincoln Memorial.
0: We got to see Big Links.
1: Big Links.
0: That's big for us.
1: He was huge.
0: He's so big.
1: He's as big as you can get.
0: It was like a monastery in there.
1: Yeah. Yeah, we went at night. That was fun.
0: Very quiet. You walk in and you gotta just feel the space.
1: They had the Emancipation Proclamation, real big. And then also, I think it was his speech for when he was reelected.
0: Mm-hmm.
1: So it's all in like a classic Grecian script.
0: Yeah, neoclassical.
1: Yeah. Your user fees. Oh, yeah. Carved. With stone.
0: Hewn.
1: Carved in stone.
0: Hewn.
1: Yeah. It was great. It was great. And also, I mean, obviously, we're so glad you're tuned in here. Don't stop. But I think that there are different radio stations, different community radio stations, which are part of our community at large, will be broadcasting live all for the next few weeks. I listened a little bit this morning. Tacoma Radio out of Maryland is there right now. That was fun.
0: Yeah, I tuned in as well. They sounded really great.
1: It was fun to like listen and be like, I know exactly where they're at.
0: Yeah.
1: I was there.
0: I love that it's going on, and I was so thrilled to be a part of that as well.
1: Mm-hmm. Yeah, we support it even after we've left.
0: Yeah.
1: Folk Life Festival forever.
0: Big cheers to Max Cash, I think, for getting all that started in the first place.
1: Yes.
0: And Sean and Sharon.
1: Sean and Sharon and Johnny Jones.
0: Hanging out with Johnny Jones all week.
1: Professor Jones, the summer man.
0: What more do you want?
1: I count him as a true friend now.
0: Oh, yeah.
1: Fantastic. And we got to interview the Guitar Renegades. Remember that?
0: Right, we got to sit down with the Renegades. There were two of them.
1: There was two of five Renegades.
0: Two of the five.
1: Their band is all guitar.
0: They want just more guitar.
1: And one of the guitars was seven string.
0: Uh-huh.
1: So that's like,
0: what are you doing with that extra
1: string? That's like 26 strings.
0: Well, how many fingers do you have on one hand?
1: I know. Right? I get overwhelmed by six.
0: Six is all I know.
1: Beautiful.
0: Maybe 12.
1: But then you're kind of like, it's just basically like six.
0: But it's really just six.
1: Like, once you do 12, you're just strumming two at a time, where you would have strummed one.
0: Yeah, you just play this just the same way.
1: Right?
0: Yeah.
1: I mean, well.
0: Times two.
1: Anyways.
0: We did hear, what was that at the beginning there? That was a fiddle tune called Let Her Go, Rachel, from Calvin Van Brunt and the Delaney Musicians off of Music from the Ozarks. I think that is a Folkways. That was a Folkways recording. Didn't mean to break cut you off there.
1: You didn't.
0: Okay.
1: Because I'm about to play some music now.
0: Cool.
1: Less yapping. More toe tapping. I was listening to this earlier, too. It's time for a little bit of Space Girl by Shirley Collins. Okay. She's talking about going up into space.
0: I love it.
1: You know what I'm talking about.
0: I love Shirley.
1: All right.

0: Buddy, Mogilemar.
1: That's what you want.
0: That song was sung entirely in English. Couldn't you tell?
1: Yeah.
0: That was all in English.
1: Oh, yeah, yeah, yeah. But a different English
0: clear as the day is bright.
1: It's a Mogilemar dialect.
0: That was Carraigen. Is it offensive when I try to use an Irish accent?
1: I think it is.
0: I apologize.
1: Carraigen.
0: I apologize. But yeah, that's Mogilemar. You know, it's completely in English, but also sometimes Mogilemar also means, like, I was looking this up, my gallant darling.
1: Oh.
0: Or, I like this even better, my dashing beloved.
1: Yeah.
0: My dashing beloved? Hmm. I mean, anyone says that to me, I'd probably get a little rosy in the cheek.
1: Oh, wow.
0: Wouldn't you?
1: I would be okay with it. I would mind it.
0: Well, I guess it depends on who said it.
1: Yeah, it just depends on who said it.
0: But I was kind of looking up, what's this guy saying? It's kind of hard to understand.
1: Hmm. He's basically saying that you shimmer and you shine. You shimmer and you glow, Gilbert.
0: It's a lament. It's a lament for his dashing darling. The beloved.
1: Hmm.
0: Gallant darling. You're my hero, my gallant darling, my Caesar. I have found neither rest nor happiness since my bright love went far away. That's basically what he's saying.
1: Wow.
0: But I could tell because it was in English. Of course. We heard Little Blue River by Michael Hurley.
1: Yeah.
0: We love Little Blue River. That's from the Foxgloves.
1: Off of the Foxgloves.
0: The Foxgloves album. The second to last. The penultimate Michael Hurley album.
1: I love that one.
0: And we heard Space Girl. Shirley Collins.
1: Oh, we don't play Shirley enough.
0: It makes you wonder, if we ask Shirley, would you rather go to space or sail the sea? She might
1: want to go to space.
0: She might.
1: And I would respect that.
0: Hey, that's your business.
1: Yeah, I would support Shirley if she wanted to go to space.
0: Mm-hmm. Oh, yeah. Mm-hmm. Well, I would support her choosing that over sailing the sea.
1: Sailing the sea, okay.
0: In a theoretical stance.
1: Oh,
0: but
1: sure.
0: As far as just going to space willy-nilly for pleasure, I don't know if that's the best use of our resources.
1: I'd do it for Shirley, though.
0: Well, sure, if Shirley wanted to.
1: I'd do anything for Shirley.
0: She's probably got her own ship anyway.
1: Yeah.
0: Self-funded.
1: Right.
0: Mechanical, I bet. Mm-hmm. Yeah. Okay, you're
1: Did
0: right.
1: I tell you about that one time that my dog and I, we built a spaceship because we ran out of cheese?
0: No.
1: Yeah.
0: Which dog?
1: Gromit.
0: Oh.
1: Oh, I'm thinking of Wallace and Gromit.
0: Oh, and you Never ran out mind. Of cheese and yeah. Did took you find little, some
1: took
0: on
1: a
0: the moon?
1: On the moon.
0: Is that where the cheese is?
1: I thought that was a real thing that happened to me, but it turns out it was just a cartoon.
0: Oh, that's all right.
1: But anyhow, I think we have some information we can share.
0: Please do.
1: Let's see here. Rainbow Railroad. In countries around the world, LGBTQI+ people face violence and oppression simply because of who they love or who they are. Rainbow Railroad is an international human rights organization that helps them get to safety. 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
1: Alexander Sings had a request.
0: Oh, Alexander Sings, we love you so much.
1: Cheers, Alexander Sings, we love you.
0: Thanks for listening.
1: We're so excited that you're excited, that we're excited, that we have the 100 Proof Fountain today, and we're doing the show, and we're just so excited.
0: We're so excited.
1: We're so excited here.
0: Papa Sings.
1: Papa Sings.
0: Papa to be Sings.
1: We want to know what your papa name is, Papa Sings. If that's not it, We want to know what it is. We want to know what your grandpappy name is going to be.
0: Ooh, yeah.
1: And then we want to know what your great-grandpappy Singh's name is going
0: to
1: be.
0: Yeah, we need to know.
1: Yep, we got to plan this out early.
0: And we had such a pleasure getting to play Alexander Singh's reading.
1: Oh, buddy.
0: Reading a little bit of James Joyce.
1: No. Steinbeck.
0: Steinbeck.
1: We also want to hear you reading some James Joyce, though.
0: Steinbeck. Grapes of Wrath.
1: The
0: square dance scene.
1: The square dance scene. Grapes of Wrath. Is it a scene in a book? If it's in a book.
0: It's a book.
1: It's a scene.
0: It's a scene of a book.
1: Yeah.
0: And there's some natural sounds in the background, so we got to play that. And then we got to play his recording of Captain Possum live at the 100 Proof Fountain in like 2013. And since we played it at the Folklife Festival, it has now been entered into the Smithsonian Archives.
1: That's forever now. Yeah, that's in the archives.
0: That's very exciting.
1: That's in the Library of Congress now.
0: Mm-hmm.
1: Yeah, you live on forever.
0: Oh, yes.
1: In the Library of Congress.
0: That's right.
1: Amazing.
0: But anyway, we got a request from him?
1: Yes.
0: Oh, good.
1: He had a couple requests. I'm going to play the first one that you wanted to hear from. This is Faye Adams with Shake a Hand. Can't wait to hear this. Oh, sorry. Mess this up.
0: Ooh.
1: Well, that's a little preview.
0: Okay.
1: Sorry, that, this is
0: okay. Oh, yeah.
1: Player unplugged.
0: I gotcha.
1: Come on, Captain Scratch. Get it together. Okay, here you go.

0: Excuse me.
1: We're back. Excusez-moi. Pardon. We had, nobody heard you. Nobody heard you. Kate and Anna McGarrigle with the swimming song.
2: I never heard that one. I'd only ever heard,
1: I know, right?
2: Roof? Loudon?
1: Loudon? Loudon the Three?
2: The Third, yeah.
1: Yeah.
2: Trey.
1: I was thinking about that song for some reason. And I listened to it today, and it'll get me.
2: That's summertime.
1: It's summertime, and it also it has a bit of an effect on you.
2: Yeah. Might, you know who loves that song?
1: Might make my eyes a little wet, yeah?
2: Ruth O'Gordy.
1: Yes.
2: He loves that song.
1: I think the first time I heard it was when he played it on his show.
2: Loves it. So does songbird Heather Summers. Who? Oh, she's teaching at Cowan Creek this year. Took the whole family. Cowan Creek Mountain Music School, which we got to chat with Grace Rogers about.
1: Is she there right now?
2: 2 weeks ago. Is happening currently.
1: Wow.
2: And I'm getting some on-the-ground live updates.
1: Amazing.
2: It looks like it's an absolutely wonderful time. Sweet. Mm-hmm. Sweet boy Francis is running around Eastern Kentucky barefoot.
1: Of course.
2: Chasing bubbles. They're, you know, immersing themselves deeply into Eastern Kentucky traditional music.
1: Mm-hmm.
2: They're living, learning, eating, dancing, storytelling.
1: Yeah.
2: All things Letcher County.
1: They gonna get some John Haywood tattoos out there?
2: Probably. John Haywood's there for sure, yeah. And it looks like Grace Rogers has done a wonderful job. I would expect nothing less.
1: Of course.
2: And if we hadn't been at Folklife last week, I would have definitely gone.
1: Definitely would have gone.
2: With Heather teaching and little Francis running around.
1: That's magic.
2: You know I would.
1: That's incredible.
2: Yeah. But that's okay. I'm there in spirit.
1: Uh-huh.
2: I'm there in spirit.
1: We also heard some Paul Clayton with the Folksville Singers, Won't You Go My Way.
2: Oh, those Forecastle Singers.
1: Yes. A little shant. And thanks for the request, Alexander Sings. We had the Faye Adams with Shake a Hand.
2: Great choice, Alexander.
1: Great song.
2: Oh, and Alexander Sings has reported back with what his papa name is going to be, Herman Yuditsky.
1: Amazing.
2: Good. So that's what you're going to ask your child to call you.
1: Herman Yuditsky.
2: I think, why not?
1: Just when he's, instead of Papa.
2: Yeah.
1: So, he still may get called Alexander Sings.
2: But not by his little ones.
1: By his little ones, yes.
2: No, no. His little ones are going to call him Herman Yuditsky.
1: Instead of Papa.
2: Sure.
1: They're going to say...
2: Or Dad.
1: Herman Yuditsky, Herman Yuditsky.
2: Yeah.
1: I'm hungry.
2: Right. Right.
1: I want a tricycle.
2: Mm-hmm.
1: Can't wait.
2: Mm-hmm.
1: Oh, what fun. Oh, I mean, the fun's going to begin.
2: Who says Papa, though? Do your kids say Papa? Or they say Dad?
1: I think I told them to say Papa.
2: And they didn't listen? And
1: later on, they realized they just started calling me Dad. And I'm like, what's that? Where does that come from?
2: The only Papa I know is Big Papa Stampley.
1: Yeah. I like Papa, you know, it just was
2: tall, skinny Papa.
1: Yeah.
2: I know that one.
1: Okay.
2: Papa John.
1: Yep.
2: Yeesh. There's Papa.
1: Uncle that's Papa?
2: It. Uncle Papa, yep. Yeah. Yeah, that's it.
1: You
2: though.
1: Said Big Papa Stamps?
2: Of course, yeah, that's the only one.
1: Yeah. A lot of good Papas out there.
2: Yeah. For sure.
1: Got your Tom Papa?
2: Papa Tom.
1: And your Papa Tom.
2: Papa Tom, yes, yes, yes. Yeah. Ah, all right, well, I want to tell you a little something about Flander Magazine, a program we have here on Art FM where you will hear home recording, regional studios, the private press, the sound library, tape, necessity, innovation, tunnel vision, discovery. Flander Magazine is a chronicle of brave technique, idiosyncratic design, and an extended editorial on Going It Alone. 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
2: Rompfest, currently happening.
1: Going on.
2: Right?
1: I guess so.
2: Currently happening. Started yesterday.
1: I guess it started yesterday.
2: Goes until the weekend.
1: Just a regular old music fest, but bluegrass and roots in Kentucky. And
2: one of the cool things about the Smithsonian Folklife Festival is, so normally it takes place across the whole National Mall. This year, with the 250th anniversary of the country, there's other things happening on the mall. It had to be confined to just the Arts and Industries building. But instead of just like being a smaller version, they decided to be a different version where they have, you know, the Arts and Industries building, but they're also investing in different festivals across the country, in every state, I think. And Romp is one of them. So Romp Festival here in Owensboro is going to have a Smithsonian Folklife presence. And I believe the Festival of Faiths also will, here in Louisville. And the Galax Fiddlers Convention is another one I know of. But there's different festivals all over the country that are getting a little Folklife love. So that's cool.
1: What a great way to do it.
2: Yeah. Yep. They're, you know, those Folklifers, innovative.
1: Yeah.
2: And you know what helps people become innovative is a rich community. And then if you have a rich community, you're constantly inspired. And I mean rich as in, you know, deep.
1: Valuable.
2: Valuable. Mm-hmm. Diverse.
1: Mm-hmm. Vibrant.
2: Vibrant.
1: Deep.
2: Yeah. That's what I meant.
1: I know, yeah.
2: You know what I meant.
1: Oh, I gotcha.
2: But, yeah, it's very cool. I'm sad I can't make it to the Romp Festival myself, but rompfest.com will have all the info you need if you want to go. All right. Time for more music. Yes?
1: See.
2: Captain Scratch. What about Johnny Can't Dance by Dewey Balfa? I heard Dewey Balfa on coming live from Folklife this morning.
1: Cool.
2: And I said, well, that's not the last time I'm going to hear Dewey today.
1: Yeah, on WOWD, is that it?
2: Yeah, on WOWD.
1: WOWD.
2: WOWD. Okay, here
1: Getting
2: we go.
1: WOWD in here.
2: Dewey Balfa, Johnny Cannot Dance.

0: Well, that there was another swimming song.
1: Oh.
0: Because you know what time it is.
1: It's just in the air, and there's no way around it.
0: It's summertime.
1: It's summertime.
0: And the living's easy.
1: Mm-hmm.
0: That was Dear Friend, who I'm also a huge fan of, Chris Acker, with Swimming in My Calvins. He's talking about his swimming jeans.
1: Great song.
0: Which, we know a few people who've got swimming jeans. Shout out to Quar.
1: He swims in jeans.
0: He's got swimming jeans and a swimming belt for his swimming jeans. Oh, yeah. Awesome. My little brother Luke, he's got swimming jeans.
1: Hmm.
0: Quar at least turns his into shorts.
1: Okay.
0: Not my brother. He wears full-length jeans.
1: Full-length jeans.
0: To swim in. Oh,
1: no
0: yeah.
1: No jorts.
0: Nope.
1: I've gotten in the water. I've gotten in a creek in some jeans before. It was so hot. We were just hiking. You know, you just got to get all the way in the water. Didn't have any clothes.
0: Why didn't you take off your jeans?
1: I don't know. It was like
0: Do you not have
1: kid.
0: Any undies
1: I was like
0: on?
1: A kid.
0: I mean, I guess if you don't have undies on, you don't
1: I wasn't ready to get naked,
0: naked
1: in
0: naked.
1: The creek back then.
0: Yeah. Okay.
1: Now I'll just take my clothes off, I guess.
0: Well, he swims in his Calvins because he likes the way they fit him.
1: Yeah.
0: So cool. Good.
1: Yeah, he just likes the way they look, right?
0: Yeah, that was from his album that came out 2024 called Famous Lunch. I do recommend. And then we heard Don't Put Her Down, You're the One, You Helped Put Her There by Hazel and Alice.
1: Mm-hmm.
0: Now, Alice Gerard lives in D.C., and I emailed her a bunch.
1: Mm-hmm.
0: Never heard back.
1: You cast that line out a few times.
0: But I don't take it personally because apparently she never checks that thing.
1: I would be surprised.
0: She just never checks that thing. And I only emailed her for a couple weeks.
1: Mm-hmm.
0: But, you know, I hope that whenever she does check that thing, even though the opportunity to come to Folk Life is past, at least that opportunity, that she'll still write back one day.
1: Yeah.
0: That I just can only hope.
1: Let me know if you get a response.
0: Oh, that would be so cool.
1: Yeah, let us know about
0: that. That would be so cool. And we heard Johnny Can't Dance, Dewey Balfa, of the Frères Balfa.
1: Gotta have some Cajun.
0: Oh, yeah.
1: Thanks for getting the Cajun in.
0: That was almost like, it was pure Cajun, but it was a bit of a Tonkin Cajun. It was like a dance floor Cajun.
1: Sure.

0: You know what I'm talking about.
1: I know what you're talking about.
0: Oh, yes.
1: Just kicking it here at the fountain. What do you think? More music for now?
0: Of course. Can't have enough. You know, one thing about folk life is we were chatting it up with everybody so much. We were chatting with each other, chatting with festival organizers, mm-hmm. chatting with musicians and artisans. And that's what we were there to do. So this, it was fantastic. But we didn't get to play very many of our favorite songs. So, you know, now that we get to, I'm just so excited.
1: We can do that now.
0: Music heavy, now that we're at the 100 Proof Mountain.
1: We'll get some stories in.
0: Oh, of course.
1: We'll play some games.
0: Yeah, you have a game, right?
1: I made a game when we were in D.C.
0: And we're hoping that Fiddlesticks joins us later, and perhaps will play the game with us.
1: Yeah, didn't get a chance to do it in D.C., but it's a Smithsonian-inspired game.
0: On-air games.
1: On-air game they made up.
0: Love it.
1: Didn't have the perfect window to do it in. That's but we okay. had so much fun. It was totally okay.
0: Oh, yeah.
1: We had so much going on. It was a blast. Wouldn't have changed a thing.
0: We had too many opportunities to do it all.
1: Too many opportunities to do it all.
0: And that's a really good problem to have.
1: Yeah. Wow. Yeah. Well, I'll play some music here. I was going back to my roots of folkways, and I think the first thing that got me into old-time music was the old-time music classics compilation from Folkways, and it had Iron Mountain String Band doing Sugar Hill, and that was one I just listened to over and over and over again, and that's when I kind of discovered, like, this music. As far as, like, string band, Appalachian string band music, old-time, fiddle music, stuff like that, as opposed to, say, bluegrass.
0: Right.
1: Or country music.
0: Right.
1: Because I was into bluegrass music. But you know, I discovered this, that this was different. And then I had to find all the Iron Mountain String Band recordings. They were only available through Folkways Records. And I ordered these back in like 2006.
0: CD?
1: They were on CD, you know, from like kind of almost the same, like copied from the record, right?
0: Mm-hmm.
1: Like there were these records that are probably just very, very rare.
0: Mm-hmm.
1: From the 70s. I think they came out in the 70s, maybe early 80s. And the CDs were like these kind of, the cardboard box was, you know, the shape, same shape and image.
0: You keep saying this, all CDs are the same shape as the record.
1: Okay. Well, it was like a scale replica.
0: That's not
1: unique.
0: And
1: it had the liner notes inside of it and everything.
0: They're circles. They're perfect circles.
1: Yeah.
0: Okay. And the boxes they come in are squares.
1: Right.
0: That's any record label, any CD.
1: Well, it was also like cardboard.
0: Right.
1: So it was like a record sleeve.
0: Uh-huh.
1: It wasn't a jewel case. All right, here's Sail Away, Ladies.
0: All right.
1: We were really into this song back in the day, too. Iron Mountain String Band.

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I know the

0: All right. I had to double dog down on some hurl dog. We double dogged on hurl today.
1: Oh, that's all right. You can't have too much.
0: I am not mad about it. That is Michael Hurley.
1: That was from the first album.
0: From the first songs album. The Animal Song. If I could ramble like a hound.
1: Like a hound?
0: Like a hound.
1: Do hounds ramble?
0: If I could ramble like a hound.
1: Then what? Then what, Captain Scratch?
0: I think that would make him happy. But you know what? That is what makes him happy.
1: He was a rambler.
0: He's a real rambler.
1: For sure, yeah.
0: Oh, yeah. Missed that. Missed that Michael Hurley. We had Sister O.M. Terrell with The Bible's Right. Somebody's Wrong.
1: Wow.
0: That was it.
1: Okay.
0: And I hope you enjoyed that. I am SB, otherwise known as Iron Mountain String Band.
1: I am SB, yeah.
0: I am SB.
1: Sugar Hill. Everybody knows the Sugar Hill.
0: That one was Sail Away Ladies.
1: Whoops.
0: You didn't play the Sugar Hill.
1: Wow.
0: I said I loved Sugar Hill.
1: I'm embarrassed now. Yeah. Yeah, that's right. It was Sail Away Ladies.
0: But when we were getting into playing fiddle tunes, you know, I was just one person learning to play fiddle, didn't know anybody playing fiddle, and I ran into good old buddies who became some of my best friends in the whole dang world.
1: Ah, yes.
0: Tim Morton and Sean.
1: Hey, Captain.
0: Mm-hmm.
1: What's your favorite season?
0: Fall.
1: Fall?
0: Mm-hmm.
1: What's your favorite sandwich?
0: Ooh. Favorite sandwich.
1: These are all important to know together. I need to know this all at the same time.
0: Hummus with olives on it.
1: What? That is not a sandwich. Oh. Just, what kind of bread, then?
0: Wheat bread.
1: Oh, God. Wow. Okay.
0: I had some sandwich talk earlier this week.
1: Hummus with olives on it. Hummus and bread. With okay.
0: Hey, I'll take anything.
1: And that's it. Okay.
0: I mean, favorite sandwich. I mean, they're all good. Like an Italian.
1: Would you rather chop wood or bake bread?
0: Chop wood.
1: Yeah, that tracks. That tracks. Would you rather paint a turtle shell or carve a stone?
0: Carve a stone.
1: And then lastly, this is really important.
0: Okay.
1: It goes with all this.
0: Uh-huh.
1: Would you rather, what's your favorite holiday? And that includes all holidays, even the weird ones.
0: St. Patrick's Day, of course.
1: Wow. Okay. Thank you. I will gather that data. I'm going to compile it into my machine.
0: What do you...
1: And I'll tell you later
0: what you gonna do with that?
1: What that means.
0: Okay.
1: But I know a lot now.
0: You're going to do something with that?
1: I don't know what I don't know, but I do know that I learned some things just now.
0: Fair.
1: That I never knew.
0: Hmm.
1: Okay. Great.
0: You never had a hummus and olive sandwich before?
1: No. No. I've had a hummus dip that maybe had some olives in it that I dipped some pita breads into, but never in 1,000 would I call that a sandwich.
0: I made it a sandwich.
1: Well, that's your truth, Captain. Don't apologize for it.
0: Yeah, right?
1: That's fine. That's totally fine. There's no name for that sandwich. The Captain Scratch, I guess.
0: Yeah.
1: Oh, all right.
0: I haven't done this, but I would even put a little kimchi on there.
1: Wow, wow, wow, wow. Yeah.
0: Get some crunch.
1: Okay. Okay. Got it. Thank you. Thank you for that.
0: You want me to let you know when I get that whipped up?
1: Sure, yeah. Let me know when you got that ready. Okay. I'll taste it. I'll taste it. So did you tell us everything we heard?
0: Yeah, I think I did.
1: Oh, good. Good, good.
0: I actually did.
1: Well, I can see Fiddlesticks galloping this way with Libertine.
0: Oh!
1: Could be here any minute now.
0: There she is.
1: Any minute now. Yonder, yay. But not quite yet. Getting here. But we'll play some music and then she'll be here by then. I want to play this song. It's a meditation. It's I'm Coming Home on the Morning Train.
0: Okay.

0: And that was Wild Geese's by The Other Years. And that goes out to Songbird Heather Summers, Lou Crippenstaple. I had the distinct pleasure of seeing them perform live in our good friend Rita's backyard a couple weeks ago. And hadn't seen them play together in ages. And it really started the rumor mill of a reunion, maybe beyond just that show. And I hope the rumors are true. But they sang that song. That's a Michael Hurley cover, Wild Geese's. Not to be confused with Wild Goose. Very different. We also heard Diamonds in the Rough by the Carter Family. And we heard I'm Coming Home on the Morning Train by Reverend E.M. Martin.
1: That was awesome.
0: Now, we got some guests in the house. We got Fiddlesticks.
2: Fiddlesticks!
0: Hey!
2: There we go.
0: And we have Star Maiden.
2: Star Maiden's here.
3: In the house.
4: What up?
0: Oh, it's so good to see you guys. We love visitors. Star Maiden, it was wild, came in on a, like, it was like a shooting star. A meteor shuttle.
3: It was a meteor. It was screaming in.
0: And you libertined.
3: I did libertine.
0: You got to.
3: Ornery cuss.
1: Star Maiden comes down on a crown of stars. She descends from the heavens.
3: And I limp in on a miasmic, asthmatic, croupy horse.
0: Ah, but croupy we love y'all mule. Just the same.
3: Well, thank you.
0: It's not the journey, it's the destination.
3: And what a destination. It's good to clap eyes on y'all. It's
0: been
3: a hot minute. Haven't seen you in 5 hot minutes. We're going to lean in close.
4: Hey, Fiddlesticks.
3: Hey, Star Maiden.
4: He kept in scratching Madam Green Eyes.
0: Oh!
4: Glad to be here.
0: You have, dare I say, that you have the most beautiful blue hair right now?
4: Thank you.
0: What is this shade of blue?
4: Star Maiden Azul.
0: Azul! Azul of the stars.
3: Peeking in the window, and it's like, it's a mermaid looking in the window.
0: Yes. Star Maiden's locks of blue.
1: Cosmic.
0: Stunning. So we have some things that we want to do with our guests. Yes, Captain Scratch?
1: Yes.
0: Oh, but first we have to take care of the business part of things. So you start, and I'm going to queue up the activity.
1: Sure, got a little quick info here. 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
0: The Hanging Gardens is a walk through the foundations of contemporary classical, experimental, avant-garde, and outsider music. Weave through the pieces of great musicians like Stravinsky, Xenakis, Reich, Riley, Glass, Crumb, Monk, Messiaen, and many, many more. The Hanging Gardens is your journey through the daring avant-garde of our recent past and current movement. Sundays, noon to 1 p.m. with DJ Fjord. So, Captain Scratch put together a game while we were in Washington, D.C., a place of inspiration, a place where games are made.
1: I made a Smithsonian game.
0: And we're going to play it.
1: On fire alarm day. We had a bit of a fire alarm in the hotel.
0: Oh, boy.
1: That's a story for another day.
0: 20 maybe. Minutes straight of the loudest bell ever rang. And I started going,
3: Like an actual metal on metal clapper bell.
0: It was like fire alarm, but instead of it being like beep, beep, beep, it was just a constant. And it was so loud. And I hadn't had coffee yet. I was making coffee and I was like, and I just started screaming. And then at the time I had no clothes on. Okay. Cause I was in my privacy of my own hotel room.
1: Yeah.
0: And I was like, And so I threw on my Frida Kahlo caftan. It has Frida on it. And it's, although the one thing about it that I don't love is she does not have a unibrow on it. Otherwise it's a lovely caftan, but that's it. And I ran down the stairs and to the coffee shop next door hair not brushed, tooth not brushed. Basically no clothes. Just a light swath of fabric.
1: Covered in thin fabric.
0: And some Crocs. Because I had to have my coffee and I couldn't live like that. But yeah, during that time, I was panicking and Captain Scratch made this game.
1: Oh, yeah. Nice. Yeah.
0: He's inspired by those sounds.
1: It was a fun day. So check this out. The game is Smithsonian or Smith Phony, son.
3: Okay.
1: So these are going to be real exhibits. These are either real exhibits currently at one of the many amazing Smithsonian museums, or it's something I made up. And I'm going to read you.
0: We're all going to get a turn because I have not seen this and I want to try.
1: Yeah.
0: Okay, cool.
1: So you want me to go around and ask each of you one of these?
0: Yeah.
1: Okay, Madam Green.
0: Okay.
1: You're first, I guess.
0: Okay.
1: Vishnu's Cosmic Ocean.
0: Vishnu's Cosmic Ocean?
1: Vishnu's Cosmic Ocean.
0: So is that a Smithsonian or a Smithphony, son?
1: That's what I'm asking you.
0: Or you could say Mythsonian.
1: Or Mythsonian, if you prefer.
0: I'm going to say real.
1: That one is real. That one is at the Asian Art Museum East Building.
0: All right.
1: All right, Fiddlesticks.
0: Thank you very much.
1: Fiddlesticks, how about this one? Basquiat x Banksy.
3: That sounds real to me.
1: Yeah, that was real. We went and checked that out at the Hirshhorn Museum.
3: Nice. I'm sorry I missed that.
1: That was good.
3: That sounds rad.
1: Yeah.
0: You times Basquiat by Banksy and you get a Laurie Anderson room. It was incredible.
1: That was really cool.
0: Yeah.
1: Okay, Star Maiden. I got a bunch of these.
4: Okay.
1: Rumpelstiltskin through the ages.
4: Smith's Phony, son.
1: I made that one up.
0: Good. Come on.
1: You all are doing great.
3: Bricks without straw.
1: You all are doing great. All right, Madam Green, next one. Richard Kiel and Manute Bol, American Big Boys. Real or fake?
0: I'm going to say Mythsonian.
1: That one I made up.
0: Yes.
1: That one I made up. Richard Kiel, he was Jaws in the James Bond movies, by the way.
0: Oh.
1: Okay, Fiddlesticks.
3: Okay.
1: Forces for Change. Mary McLeod, Bethune, and Black Women's Activism.
3: That's real.
1: African American History and Culture Museum. That's correct.
3: Yes.
1: Yeah. Star Maiden.
4: All right, I'm here.
1: Cell Phone. Unseen Connections.
4: Smith Phony, son.
1: That's a real exhibit.
0: Oh!
1: That's a real exhibit at the Natural History Museum.
0: Natural history? That isn't in the American history?
1: That one was in the Natural History Museum.
4: I just
1: wanted
4: to say Smith Phony, son again.
3: But what was the theme of it?
1: I think
3: it's got a great name, but what do they do?
1: I was looking up, I was looking at all of this on the website, and it may have been like an art gallery or something. I'm not totally sure.
0: Cell phone? That's not even in nature. I mean, I guess it is now.
1: Hey, they're reaching far and wide.
0: All right.
1: Interesting things.
0: Mm.
1: I was inspired by, the names of these exhibits and everything.
3: Do another one.
1: Madam Green, lights out, recovering our night sky.
0: Smithsonian.
1: Yes, that's Natural History Museum. That was correct.
0: All right, yeah.
1: Okay,
3: everybody needs to turn off their lights at night anyway.
0: Oh, I know.
3: Do it.
0: Agreed.
1: Yeah.
3: Do it. We need dark.
1: That sounds pretty
0: cool. We want to count as many stars as possible.
1: This is also a fun way to just kind of, admire some of the neat things.
0: Oh, yeah. There,
1: right?
0: Yeah.
1: All right, Fiddlesticks. Snack Attack. Nerds, ding-dongs, ho-hos, and twinks. A history of commercial confections in post-war America.
3: Twinks or Twinkies?
0: He's just abbreviating it, Captain Scratch style.
1: That's what it says.
3: I'm gonna say that's a phony son.
1: Yeah, I made that one up. Okay, Star Maiden.
4: Hi there.
1: Spirit in the Dark, Religion in Black Music, Activism in Popular Culture.
4: Smithsonian.
1: That's Smithsonian. That's also African American History and Culture. I have so many of these. I probably just need to skip some of these because they're just gonna go on and on and on.
0: All right. Oh, one more round.
1: Okay, Madam Green.
0: Yeah.
1: Modern Cerberus, collection of naturally occurring three-headed dogs and cats born in captivity.
0: Modern what? Cerberus.
1: Modern Cerberus.
0: Smithsonian?
1: That's fake. I made that one.
0: Gosh.
3: I want it to be real.
0: I know. I did too. I thought it was fake, but I just wanted it to be
3: real. I want it to be real.
1: Okay.
3: With a side exhibit of square-headed babies.
0: Oh, yes. Yes. Fully cube head.
1: Fiddlesticks. Up, up, down, down, left, right, BA, BA, start, select. The evolution and disintegration of cheat codes for chicken and Easter eggs in video games.
0: Wow.
3: It's just weird enough. I'm going to say that's real.
1: I made that one up.
3: Dang it!
1: I made that one up.
0: He's only saying the ones he made up now because he's proud of them and he doesn't want to not get to say them. I know what's happening here.
1: All right.
4: Hit me.
1: All right. This one's for Star Maiden. Nine Dacks Deep at the Looch. A portrait collection of daiquiris, margaritas, and highballs from Luciano's Barn Grill.
0: Oh.
4: That is my favorite Smithsonian.
1: That's your favorite Smithsonian.
4: Of all of them.
1: That's
4: good
1: an
4: job.
1: SNL sketch. That's
4: nice one.
1: That's from SNL.
0: Oh man, all at right. the Looch.
1: At the Looch. Anything good? A couple more maybe.
0: Okay.
1: Cake is art. Creative cakes inspired by museum collections. Video series.
0: Yes.
1: That's
0: Smithsons.
1: Real. That's a video series.
0: Yep.
1: And then the Folk Life Radio Corner. That's what I was going to end it on. Folk Life Radio Corner.
0: All together
1: that
0: now.
1: That was us.
0: Real.
1: That was us.
0: Smithsonian.
1: We were live at the Arts and Industries building.
0: Nice.
1: All right. Thanks for playing my game.
4: Oh, good job.
1: Yay. Oh, yeah, yeah, yeah.
0: Yes. Great. Thanks, Captain.
4: Good game.
0: I'm glad we got to do that.
1: Good.
0: Oh, yes.
1: Should we do some music for
0: absolutes.
1: Yeah. All right. I think I'm up.
0: I think so.
1: I think I'm up. We'll play a little Anna and Elizabeth, Mother in the Graveyard.
0: Mother in the Graveyard.
1: This was also a Folkways record here. Here you go.

0: just a minute.
1: Tune in every Thursday evening for Stellar Spectrograph, featuring 2 hours of full-spectrum sound, traverse an immersive multiverse of rock, jazz, ambient, and psychedelia. 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
0: Cottonmouths, rattlesnakes, and copperheads are venomous snakes that live in the state of Kentucky. 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
2: Trouble is ended. Thank you to help us to sing. I...

0: Well, whiskey in the jar.
1: Whiskey in the jar. Ooh.
0: Tom Kynes style.
1: All right.
0: Tom Kynes.
1: Gotta have one. Every day.
0: Just have one every day, one a day.
1: Just a little jar.
0: Just sing the song once a day.
1: Yeah.
0: Sing the song if you want. It's a Captain Scratch special. Let me whiskey in the jar. We had Reverend J.C. Burnett with I'll Just Stand and Wring My Hand and Cry.
1: Yeah. What else can you do?
2: Been there.
0: There's not, yeah, there's just...
1: That's it.
0: That's all you can do sometimes.
2: That or go blind.
0: Yep.
1: Yeah.
0: Sometimes both. Mother in the Graveyard and Anne Elizabeth, that was off the Invisible Comes to Us album.
1: We saw that in the flesh, LP at the Smithsonian Folkways pop-up shop in D.C. Wow. And I didn't realize that they were on Folkways. We also saw Jerron Paxton.
0: The record? Sure, yeah, yeah.
1: Not in person. Well, I'm just thinking of like modern-day friends with Folkways albums. Never knew. They're so humble.
0: I didn't know, yeah.
1: We also saw that Folkways just put out a brand new Clifton Chenier box set of 6 LPs. I could have gotten my hands on that.
0: That would be cool.
1: I could have gotten my hands on that. I didn't.
0: I'd get 50% off on that one.
1: But I'd want to.
0: I'd buy that one for 50% off.
1: I already have so many Clifton Chenier records that I just like couldn't bring myself to buy it. But I will. Mm. You know. And also, do you really want to fly home with 6 LPs?
0: You don't want to do that.
1: More than you came with?
0: No.
1: Nah.
2: You want to put them in a box and have them mailed to you.
1: That's right.
0: Right.
1: Like you want to meditate.
2: John Whitney does.
0: I got a couple of records, but they're at the beach right now.
1: Oh, right.
0: They didn't come with me.
1: You gave them to the old...
0: Sean's holding on to them.
1: Sean and Sharon, who were driving straight to the beach.
0: Yeah. So they're having a little... My records are having a little vacation before they come back here.
1: Captain Scratch saw... I got told my bag was too heavy when we tried to come home.
0: Yeah.
1: And
2: that's judgy. Who told you that?
1: I agree.
0: I walk over. We traveled together. That was so much fun.
1: So fun.
0: I walk over. Your suitcase is open and just clothes just strewn about all over the place. And I'm standing there like 20 feet away like, should I go and help?
1: I know. You're just standing there. And I was like, help me.
0: You're like, and then I'm so glad to see you.
1: And then I got some LPs in a backpack. I had to pull out my pyrite orb, which...
0: He said, hold this. He said, maybe we can take this out. It was like a stone orb in your suitcase. I was like, what is this?
1: It's pyrite, and it's important. You can't not travel without it. You think I'm going to get on an airplane without my pyrite orb? You've lost your mind.
2: I pity the fools. Fool's gold.
0: I love it.
1: It's like fool's gold. Oh, thank you. But yeah, that probably weighed about 5.
0: That was at least 5 pounds right there.
1: Ooh, yeah. And then what else are we getting?
2: don't leave home without it.
1: No.
0: I love you.
1: Ah, I love you too. I actually didn't know if you could put that on a carry-on. It could be weaponous. I didn't know.
0: It's a big honk of metal.
1: Yeah, it's a big honk, for sure. It's a bolt. I mean, it's basically a cannon.
0: It's a cannonball.
1: So if someone said, do you have weapons? I could be like, yeah.
0: Just bullets.
1: But technically, it's supposed to protect us from danger.
0: Of course.
1: It's an anti-weapon, actually.
0: Yeah.
1: But people don't understand.
0: It's a shield.
1: People don't get it. It's fine.
0: Amazing.
1: Wow, we're almost out of time. John Whitney should be here any minute. My goodness.
2: He gets his records mailed to him.
1: He does. Oh yeah, John Whitney, if you're listening, you got a package in the mail, and it looks like it's a record. So come on. Come get it.
0: It's actually shaped like a big CD.
1: I know, like a huge CD. Oh, wait. Wait, now that we're open...

0: But other than that, everything is going great. Should I be worried? Love, Papa Miami Joe in Duluth, Minnesota.
1: Wow. Papa Miami Joe.
0: Papa Miami. Long neck.
1: Uh-huh.
0: Floating head. Larger head.
1: Maybe.
0: Is the head attached to the neck?
1: Maybe the problem is you're putting all your fruits on the top shelf.
0: Ah.
1: You're evolving.
0: So should... Well, let's just answer the question at hand. Should they be worried?
1: No.
2: Plant an acacia tree in your backyard just in case.
0: Yeah, okay. Plant an acacia tree. What do you think, Star Maiden? Should they be worried?
3: I don't know. I don't think I'd worry too much about it as long as he said everything's going okay. So.
0: Yeah, and he's able to read and write.
1: Sounds like he's doing great.
0: It seems like he's with it mentally.
1: Sure.
3: It might be just aesthetics, you know?
0: Yeah. I'm wondering if maybe he took something and so it's an illusion.
1: Hmm.
0: You know?
3: Could be the diet.
0: Yeah, it could be your diet.
1: Hmm.
0: That could be it. You probably look exactly the same. You're just seeing different, if I was to guess. So no, don't worry. But thanks for writing in, Papa Miami Joe.
1: Sounds like his kundalini is extra strong.
0: Ooh, kundalini busted.
1: Hmm.
0: For sure. That could be it.
1: That's a good thing.
0: Well, thank you so much for writing in. And, you know, while we're thanking Papa Miami Joe, let's just go ahead and start raising our glasses. Coyote will get here anytime. Oh! There he is!
1: You say the word.
0: Wow.
1: And
0: see?
1: Coyote appears.
2: Pow.
0: I knew he was coming. New flute, Coyote?
2: New flute, who dis?
1: Must be new flute.
0: New flute.
1: New flute, who dis?
0: All right, well, I want to raise my glass high. Thank you, Fiddlesticks and Star Maiden, for being here.
3: Thank you for having us.
0: And thank you, Keith Waits, for stopping by.
1: Yeah, thank you, Kiefers.
0: Thank you, Kodiak Bryce. Thank you, Rachel Myers, for listening.
1: Ah, shouts out, Rachel.
0: Thank you, Alexander Sings.
1: Alexander Sings.
0: Lonnie Udis, we love you.
1: What's his papa name? Herman Yuditsky?
0: Yuditsky, yep. Yeah.
1: I'm going to think Yanni Gadotti. And Judy Gadudi.
0: Okay.
1: And
0: Eloy.
1: Eloy.
0: And Sharon Chan.
1: And Xavier.
0: And Laurie Anderson.
1: Ah, the Laurie Anderson room.
0: Ooh, buddy.
1: Thanks to a little Biscuit.
0: Basquiat? Very much so. Johnny Jones.
1: Johnny Jones, a summer man.
0: Yep.
1: Oh, so fun hanging out with Jay Jones.
0: You all got any thank yous?
2: Thank you to Glennis.
0: Glennis.
2: Thank you to Sunny D. Thank you to Edmund Fu, who gets to celebrate a birthday tomorrow, inshallah.
1: HBD.
2: Yeah, HBD. Boss Fu.
1: Boss Fu.
0: Love that. Yeah. And you know what? Thanks, Libertine.
1: Uh-huh.
2: That cuss.
1: Also want to say, gone but not forgotten.
0: Oh.
1: Wanda Lovins.
0: Oh, yes. Pouring a little out for Wanda.
1: She's my meemaw.
0: Oh, sorry, Captain Scratch.
1: It's okay.
0: And
1: we celebrate her.
0: We celebrate her. We raise our glass high. And to Mr. Henry's, where we did a cheers for her there, too.
1: Mr. Henry's.
0: Iconic jazz bar in D.C. And Roberta Flack. And at that, we're just going to say farewell.
1: Farewell.
0: And if you drink from the fountain, don't drive.
1: Please don't drive. Sail the seas.
0: Yeah.
1: Get in the old canoe.
0: Okay, so we're gonna play a, how about a little Jackson and the Jinx?
1: For sure.
0: Let's leave here. Let's go.
2: Skedaddle.

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They have a relatively new one out called Paradescence. And that track was called Telescoping. Harold Graskopf before that, with Synthesis off the Synthesis LP. Giorgio Moroder did Utopia Mi Giorgio. 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

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You're listening to Stellar Spectrograph on WXOX. My name's John. In the background, we've got Booker T and the MGs doing Sticky Stuff off their Universal Language release. Heiser Don Walker did Dear Prudence from Complete Expressions. 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

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In the background right now, we've got CV313. Altering Dimensions, original mix. Before that was Alluvia with Where Clouds Dissolve Into the Sky. ASO had Go On. IWDG did In a Lonely Place. DJ Pleed had RT3 from Relentless Trills. Top Down Dialectic did A1. 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

In the background right now, we've got Pi Corner Audio doing Decision Point from The Endless Echo. Krongbin did First Class from Mordecai. The Natural Yogurt Band had Aqua Marine. And there was a Xylitol remix of the Sculpture track, Chromophoria, to start off that little set. 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

right, that's it for me tonight. Thanks for listening to Stellar Spectrograph. In the background, we've got Mac the Knife by Dick Hyman Trio. Before that was Ennio Morricone

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My name is DJ AK, aka Frank Sriracha, and this is Expander. Makes it sound way more epic than it is, but welcome to this weekly program. Happens every Thursday from 8 to 9. We're going to start the night off with Cat Scratch by Dua Salia, and we'll see where the night takes us from here. Shout out to all the listeners. Thanks for tuning in. Let's get the night started here on Expander.